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0: All the hits and the stars every weekend on American Country Countdown. 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

0: Got the blues? Just want to hear some blues. At the Crossroads can take care of that. Listen for Buddy Guy, Golly of Old, GA20 with Charlie Musselwhite, Billy Price, Tony D, and lots more. Veteran bluesman Mike Goulden is in the spotlight. Morgan Davis has the Lee Oscar Harmonica's classic cut, his original version of Why'd You Lie from 1982.
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0: This is folk singer Michael Jonathan. We are so proud on WoodSongs this week to feature a 7-time Grammy Award-winning songwriter, producer. He discovered and produced all the Judds records, and he's got an amazing project called Night of the Orphan Train. 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

0: Got the blues? Just want to hear some blues. At the Crossroads can take care of that. Listen for Buddy Guy, Golly of Old, GA20 with Charlie Musselwhite, Billy Price, Tony D, and lots more. Veteran bluesman Mike Goulden is in the spotlight. Morgan Davis has the Lee Oscar Harmonica's classic cut, his original version of Why'd You Lie from 1982.
1: Lithatin are a corny, you know, and I'd say, come on, do not let Tony tat a CKLB radio, eh? Do yet his own radio.

0: This is folk singer Michael Jonathan. We are so proud on WoodSongs this week to feature a 7-time Grammy Award-winning songwriter, producer. He discovered and produced all the Judds records, and he's got an amazing project called Night of the Orphan Train. It's Brent Mayer and all his friends, including IBMA Guitar Player of the Year Trey Hensley, on this week's broadcast of the WoodSongs Old Time Radio Hour.
1: What songs was a dig yatik in it? That sin sin was a dig there. A died sent on Gomadu Honoki ah. Yet so a died sin a yidzin okay. Zetanina. So CKLB radio okay. Then it did on radio okay that a yid a walk over there.

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Their horns were black and shiny and their hot breath he could feel. A bolt of fear went through him as they thundered through the sky, for he saw the riders coming hard.

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They're riding hard to catch that herd, but they ain't caught them yet, 'cause they've got to ride forever on that range up in the sky, on horses snorting fire and

0: my name is Tanya Grubin. My friends call me TLG. 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I play music during my show and I give you a little bit of information about each song. This week, I have some country from artists like everyone's favorite Loretta Lynn, some 80s from a record-breaking Australian band, a hit from the most famous Book Talk TV series of today, and I threw in a fiddle song to bring up your heart rate. Be sure to tune in to the TLG Show this Saturday at 5 o'clock p.m. on CKLB, the voice of Denendeh.
1: 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We now join the first session of the 20th Legislative Assembly.
2: It's an honor to pray for all the ministers today. 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I'd just like to say, Masi.

0: 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I don't know what in case any zugo here can any day massia. Massi said, has and it's another eighty does a massi. A town is at a chew doesn't chew mizita hot any day. A town is at a chew doesn't chew mizita hot any day. A town is at a chew doesn't chew mizita hot any day. Massi, I don't know, Zunahiko or Massi.
1: I'd like to thank Mary Jane Kazon for the opening blessings. Minister statements. Minister for Strategic Infrastructure, Energy, and Supply Chain.
2: Thank you, Mr. Speaker. Mr. Speaker, the Northwest Territories is entering a pivotal moment. More than ever, Canada is recognizing the North's role in this country's economic future, Arctic sovereignty, security, and supply chains. On March 12th, the Prime Minister announced a new federal approach to advancing nation-building infrastructure and strengthening Arctic security. As part of that announcement, the Arctic Economic Security Corridor, the Mackenzie Valley Highway, and the Tulson Hydro Expansion Project were all referred to the Federal Major Projects Office. Access to the Major Projects Office provides the Northwest Territories a powerful coordinating federal partner as these projects continue moving forward. The Mackenzie Valley Highway continues to make steady progress through the environmental assessment process. The analytical phase of that, the environmental process, is nearing its completion. As well, in May, the GNWT and the Pedzakeh First Nation reached agreement on a new preferred corridor for the Dutch Oh portion of the project, an important example of collaboration helping to move this work forward and a key milestone in continuing the progress of the project. We have also been meeting with the Land and Water Boards to ensure that we find an effective and efficient pathway to advance the whole of this project while maintaining the environmental and social standards this territory expects. Our team also continues to meet regularly with Indigenous governments from Wrigley through the Saw-Too and to Inuvik to ensure their continued engagement in the development of this project. And Mr. Speaker, the Arctic Economic and Security Corridor is also gaining momentum as a strategic nation-building initiative for both the Northwest Territories and Canada. Earlier this year, the Kleecho government, the Yellowknives Dene First Nation, and the GNWT signed a Memorandum of Understanding to advance collaborative planning and leadership for the project. Since then, work has progressed on route selection, governance, and regulatory matters. We recognize that other Indigenous governments have traditional interests across the region, and as the project advances, the GNWT will meet its consultation obligations and identify opportunities to support meaningful participation and maximum benefits for the Northwest Territories. And finally, Mr. Speaker, the Tulson Hydro Expansion Project remains one of the most significant opportunities to deliver clean and reliable power to communities and industry. It will expand hydroelectric capacity, connecting 11 communities to a unified hydro grid and reduce reliance on imported diesel. This project is a partnership with Indigenous governments and Indigenous organizations. And last month, several Indigenous partners signed a letter of intent to support establishing a commercial vehicle to streamline their participation in the Tolson project. At the same time, work continues on project planning, commercial arrangements, regulatory preparations, and progress towards resolving the long-standing legacy impacts associated with the existing Tolson facility. After much advocacy by our team and Indigenous governments and the MOU partners, the federal government has now finally a new mandate to formally engage with each Indigenous partner and find resolution of legacy impacts through a reconciliation-focused approach. These projects represent more than infrastructure. They're a long-term investment in Arctic security, economic reconciliation, energy security, climate resilience, and northern prosperity. Work on these projects advances daily. Our team is engaging in near-daily meetings with community, regional, and Indigenous governments, and weekly meetings with assigned supports from the Major Projects Office. And in short, the pace of the work on all of these projects has accelerated to meet the moment and the opportunities before us. Our goal remains to transform the Northwest Territories, strengthen our connection to the rest of the country, and position the North as an integrated strategic part of Canada more than ever before. Thank you, Mr. Speaker.
1: Thank you, Minister responsible for strategic infrastructure, energy, and supply chains. Minister statements. Minister of Health and Social Services.
3: Mr. Speaker, yesterday, the Office of the Auditor General of Canada tabled its report on child and family services in the Northwest Territories. The report looks at how our child and family service system is doing its job of supporting and protecting children, youth, and families. It also reminds us why independent oversight matters, because it helps us see where a system is working, where it's not, and what we need to do better. At the heart of all of this is one priority, keeping children and youth safe, supporting their well-being, and helping them stay connected to their families, cultures, and communities. Child and Family Services is some of the hardest and most important work our government does. The decisions made every day in this system carry very real and very serious consequences. The safety and well-being of children are always on the line. Before I say more about the report, I want to speak directly to the people who do this work. The staff working in Child and Family Services show up every day in incredibly high-pressure environments. Many are working through staffing shortages, heavy caseloads, and constant urgency. The work is emotionally demanding, time-sensitive, and extremely complex. The stakes could not be higher. I want to be clear that the dedication and the effort of Child and Family Service staff are seen and recognized. This report is not about individual workers or lack of care or commitment. It speaks to a system-level challenges, the conditions people are working within, not professionalism or intentions of those doing the work. The findings in this report reflect what we have been hearing for some time from members of this Legislative Assembly, families, Indigenous governments, caregivers, frontline workers themselves. The report confirms that progress has been made in recent years. It also makes clear that there are still real challenges that need to be addressed, particularly around consistency, accountability, and capacity within the system. At the same time, Mr. Speaker, it's important to acknowledge that the Child and Family Service has already begun a move to a new direction. One example of this is use of voluntary service agreements, which focus on providing support and assistance to families before crisis point is reached. These agreements are about helping families stay together safely, strengthening parenting capacity, and maintaining connection, rather than defaulting to family separation. This reflects a broader shift towards prevention, early support, and working alongside families to address challenges before they escalate. Mr. Speaker, the Government of the Northwest Territories accepts all four of the Auditor General's recommendations. Accepting recommendation matters, but what matters more is what we do with them. This is not about responding to one report and moving on. It's about continuing the work of strengthening a system that children, families, and communities, and the staff who work within it must rely on. This report does not mark the beginning of this work. Improvements have been underway for several years through the Child and Youth and Family Services Strategic Direction and Action Plan, internal reviews, efforts to modernize legislation to better align with federal requirements. Many of these efforts have been shaped by the experience and knowledge of the staff working on the front lines. Work related to the areas identified by the Auditor General is already underway. This includes improving consistency in practice and strengthening how information is used to support planning, oversight, and decision making. We also know that even more work will be needed, including continued partnership with Indigenous governments to support culturally appropriate care. Efforts to build a more stable and representative workforce and careful consideration through legislative and business planning processes. Mr. Speaker, the Auditor General's report will be reviewed alongside work already underway, and it will help guide updates to our action plan. The report will also be carefully considered through Standing Committee's review. We know that past experience with Child and Family Services and past reports have affected the trust and many families placed in this system. Rebuilding that trust takes time. It requires openness, accountability, and meaningful collaboration, especially with Indigenous governments, whose members continue to be disproportionately affected by the Child and Family Service system. This work calls for persistent humility and strong partnership. It also calls for continued support for the staff who carry the responsibility every day. Our commitment is to strengthen the Child and Family Service system so it protects children, works more consistently, and respects the cultures and identities of families it serves. At the center of this work is a simple but profound responsibility to make sure children and youth in the Northwest Territories are safe, supported, and able to grow up connected to who they are and where they come from. That responsibility will continue to guide our decisions. We will continue to report publicly on our progress, being clear about improvements made, and honest about where work is still needed. Thank you, Mr. Speaker.
1: Thank you, Minister of Health and Social Services. Minister statements. Deputy Premier.
2: Mr. Speaker, I wish to advise the House that the Honourable Member for Hay River North will be absent from the House today for a personal matter. Thank you, Mr. Speaker.
1: Thank you, Deputy Premier. Minister statements. Minister statements. Member statements. Member statements. Member from Range, or sorry, yeah, Range Lake.
4: Mr. Speaker, since 2014, Child and Family Services has been audited no less than three times, repeatedly revealing systemic negligence, cultural erasure, and a staggering indifference to the well-being of NWT children. The findings tabled yesterday expose a brutal reality. 33% of urgent maltreatment reports missed screening, 71% of high-risk investigations blew past deadlines, and the department missed mandatory monthly contacts 91% of the time. Compounding this, 12% of foster placements lack criminal checks, two-thirds of Indigenous children lack cultural support plans, while decades-old recommendations remain unresolved. This is not what I expected from this Minister of Health and Social Services, who yesterday acknowledged her direct responsibility for these deplorable results. In the 19th Assembly, the Minister was a fierce champion for youth, pulling no punches against the system she now presides over. In 2022, the Minister co-authored committee report Lifting Children, Youth and Families, demanding the GNWT declare the systemic overrepresentation of Indigenous children a crisis. She condemned the government's slowness to act, called legislative updates lip service, and accused the system of baking institutional racism into its very core. So when appointed to cabinet, she possessed the exact diagnosis and a roadmap for reform. Yet instead of ensuring immediate overhauls, the minister has transformed into an institutional shield bearer. Her official response defaulted to the standard platitudes, stating, quote, the GNWT recognizes that Child and Family Services is not yet where it needs to be, while perversely claiming the system has come a long way. Mr. Speaker, the minister has failed to solve a single one of the systemic failings she once fought against, which are nothing short of a humanitarian disaster. She inherited a house on fire, but after years in charge, she is now politically and legally accountable for the fact that the system is still burning down with our most vulnerable children inside the house. Mr. Speaker, this is unacceptable, and I will have questions for the minister later today. Thank you.
1: Thank you, member from Marine, please. Member statements. Member from Yonge Centre.
5: Mr. Speaker, the release of the Child and Family Services report by the Auditor General yesterday is not a mere bureaucratic report. To be entirely clear, it is a damning indictment of a systemic GNWT-sanctioned abandonment. The evidence is clear. The Department of Health and Social Services, under this minister, has flagrantly, repeatedly, and dangerously failed to protect the most vulnerable children of the North. Again, under this minister's watch. This is not a policy gap, Mr. Speaker. It's a total catastrophic collapse of statutory duties. It appears nothing less than negligence, and we are long past the time for gentle accountability reminders. Mr. Speaker, this minister has been in the driver's seat now 904 days. Mr. Speaker, let us also note and let the record reflect exactly what this institutional rot means in practice. Abuse left to fester, Mr. Speaker. The system deliberately ignored its mandatory 24-hour response window by a third of all maltreatment cases. Abandoned and failed investigations. As said earlier, an astounding 71% of the investigations blew past the legal, Mr. Speaker, 30-day limit and dragging out, in some cases, 158 days, and in the worst cases, Mr. Speaker, 512 days. Shame. That is bureaucratic paralysis. Children forgotten and neglected. Frontline workers failed to maintain mandatory monthly contacts. As my colleague said, 91% monitored files failed. Cultural obliteration, Mr. Speaker. This should really hit home. It bothers me deeply. 98% of these children are Indigenous, yet authorities flagrantly violated notifying Indigenous government bodies 80% of the time, Mr. Speaker. Infrastructure failures. One-third of child protection workers are dangerously, Mr. Speaker, dangerously overworked by their rules, not my rules, their rules, all under this minister's watch, who, in the last assembly, dogged this issue repeatedly and quite loyally and respectfully. I admired the work she did, but becoming minister, it's what, somebody else's case? Mr. Speaker, abandoned and failed investigations. As I pointed out, sorry. These are exactly the fatal deficiencies that were flagged in 2014, 2018, and yet again in 2026. Like a horrific version of Groundhog's Day, the OAG simply reprinted the same report, the same failed excuses, the same failed problems, slapped a new cover on it, a new date, and now the minister is waiting for this to all blow over. Mr. Speaker, this is no longer a debate over simple incompetency or reckless indifference. It is a coin toss, in my opinion, between misfeasance and nonfeasance. The evidence is undeniable. The minister has known all along and did nothing. She has known for 7 years, 904 days as minister, and a full term as a regular member. 11 years of hollow excuses, report after report, false hope, exhausted system, Mr. Speaker, unheard prayers. In closing, we are long past action plans and committees. Accountability must be enforced. And as my colleague just said, the minister said yesterday, she's responsible. I look forward to hearing what that finally means in this House and to the people of the North. Thank you, Mr. Speaker.
1: Colleagues, I'm going to say a couple things here. When you're doing a member statement, remember you got to focus on a few things. Do not make allegations against another member. Impute false or hidden motives to another member. Use an abusive or insulting language of a nature likely to create disorder. Speaking disrespectfully of its members. This is a heated, heated issue, and I understand the passion of it, but we need to be respectful in this House. Please remember that. Thank you. Member statements. Member from Etobicoke.
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7: Thank you, Mr. Speaker. Mr. Speaker, hearing the Auditor General's report on child and family services was devastating, and it will be an emotional day for many people today. So if you need support, please reach out. Mr. Speaker, 98% of children receiving child and family services in the Northwest Territories are Indigenous. 98%. Indigenous families know the weight of government involvement in their children's lives. The history of residential schools reminds us why the system must be held to the highest standard. That's why this report cuts so deep. Once government steps into the life of a child, there can be no excuse for that child being left vulnerable. A 24-hour assessment exists because a child may be in immediate danger. A 30-day investigation exists because protecting our children is urgent. A monthly check-in exists because once government takes responsibility for a child, they should never feel forgotten. Mr. Speaker, the report found that 1,500 reports of suspected child maltreatment in each of these past 3 years. 33% of these files were not assessed within 24 hours when investigations were required. 71% were not completed within 30 days. One investigation took 512 days. That is a child's life passing by while serious concerns about their safety remain unresolved. For children placed outside the territory, the monthly contact requirement was missed in all but one file. The list goes on. Mr. Speaker, this is the third audit. The department was warned in 2014, it was warned again in 2018. Now here we are again. I need to know this time will be different, not just as a member of this House, but as a mother. Our children deserve to be protected in practice, not only in policy. I will have questions for the minister at the appropriate time. Merci, Mr. Speaker.
1: Thank you, member from the Dade Show. Member statements, member from the Sawtooth.
8: Thank you, Mr. Speaker. Mr. Speaker, Canada and the Northwest Territories strengthen regulatory coordination. Mr. Speaker, the Department of Crown, Indigenous Relations and Northern Affairs Canada and the Government of the Northwest Territories signed an MOU on regulatory coordination that strengthens collaboration and alignment in their respective regulatory roles in the NWT. In partnership with Indigenous governments and organizations during PDAC last March. Mr. Speaker, the news release quotes working with Indigenous governments and co-management boards to strengthen clarity and consistency in legislation, regulations, guidelines, and policies in areas of shared jurisdiction. Mr. Speaker, secondary to this GNWT and Canada regulatory MOU is recently the Mackenzie Valley Environmental Impact Review Board new regional database and major project review tool. This initiative supports improved coordination across regulatory and assessment processes by bringing together the publicly available environment, socioeconomic mapping, Sawtooth land use planning corridor, monitoring, and project information into a single platform. Mr. Speaker, it will support stakeholders and proponents as they navigate this large and complex project review. Mr. Speaker, advancing this regulatory reform approach to the Mackenzie Valley Highway Environmental Assessment conclusion, merging phases 1 and 2 Wrigley to Inuvik by recognizing the engagements, consultations of 2020 2013 to 2018 into an addendum for the July 2026 MVH DAR addendum. We now have one project, one review. Mr. Speaker, this will improve an efficiency approach rather than duplicate cost and time. Later, I will have questions to the appropriate minister. Merci.
1: Thank you, member from the Saugatuck. Member statements. Member from Great Slave.
9: Thank you, Mr. Speaker. As the saying goes, an ounce of prevention is worth a pound of cure. We speak a great deal in this House about healthcare fiscal sustainability as costs bloom year over year. I might be wildly mistaken, but treating earlier stages of cancer seems like it would be less burdensome to our health system and health dollars, in addition to saving lives. This is why I find it puzzling that while other Canadian jurisdictions heed the call of the Canadian Cancer Society to lower the screening age for breast and colorectal cancer to 40 and 45 respectively, the NWT is lagging behind. Our screening ages for breast and colorectal cancers begin 5 years later at 45 for breast and 50 for colorectal for the average NWT resident not deemed high risk. But Mr. Speaker, younger Canadians are now up to 2.5 times more likely to be diagnosed with colorectal cancer than previous generations at the same age. For example, in 2025, approximately 2,000 Canadians were under 50 were diagnosed with colorectal cancer despite there being no organized screening programs available to them. This emerging pattern is being observed in many parts of the world. While local data in the NWT may be limited, it's worth considering how broader trends and factors such as alcohol use, physical inactivity, and reliance on processed foods can influence and increase cancer risk. Last week, one of my constituents reached out after the CBC's covered HSS's response to decline to lower the screening age from 45 to 40. When she was 40, she could not self-refer to get a mammogram after finding a lump. She had to use the walk-in clinic as she was not attached to a doctor or team. The walk-in doctor immediately wrote a referral, and she was able to receive treatment for what was indeed cancer. In her words, quote, "Doctor appointments are not easy to get in Yellowknife because our health care system is stretched thin. Women in Canada are being diagnosed with breast cancer younger, often at later stages because breast cancer is not yet on their radar. This could save lives, money, and primary care appointments that could be used for other reasons," end quote. Mr. Speaker, British Columbia, the Yukon, Ontario, New Brunswick, Nova Scotia, Prince Edward Island, and Newfoundland all provide self-referral mammograms starting at age 40. This June, Saskatchewan will lower the self-referral age from 43 to 40. Manitoba is planning to expand self-referral eligibility to age 40 by the end of this year. And as of April 1 of next year, people aged 40 and up will be able to self-refer to book a mammogram or ultrasound screening in Alberta. Mr. Speaker, I seek unanimous consent to conclude my statement.
1: Thank you, member from Great Slave. Member from Great Slave is seeking unanimous consent to conclude her statements. Seeing no nays, you may conclude your statement.
9: Mr. Speaker, thank you, colleagues. Mr. Speaker, let us join the rest of Canada in giving our NWT residents more options for testing and more chances to catch cancer and stop it earlier. I'll have questions for the minister at the appropriate time. Thank you.
1: Great Slave. Minister, or member statements. Member from Frame Lake.
10: Thank you, Mr. Speaker. Mr. Speaker, earlier this week, the Minister of EC&E announced engagement on changes to the Student Financial Assistance Program to expand coverage to private pilot license training, relieve students from repayment if they've withdrawn from a program, and expand travel benefits to students' spouses. While I am generally happy to hear we are broadening the programs that are available through SFA, I couldn't help but notice what I feel is a missing piece in these updated regulations, which could close a significant gap in our system and help increase the number of our students accessing post-secondary education. Mr. Speaker, bridging programs support students in preparing for university by combining academic upgrading and first-year university courses. Many bridging programs are Indigenous-focused and include cultural support to help students transition into student life. The programs create a welcoming space to boost grades, gain confidence, and experience post-secondary life, ensuring strong support and success at every step towards admission to a targeted program, usually within that same institution. Mr. Speaker, a constituent of mine was recently refused their SFA application for a post-secondary bridging program they were enrolled in, which I was surprised to learn do not currently qualify for SFA loans. Because of this, they were unable to attend the program. This outcome was heartbreaking and is exactly the opposite of what I want happening for young students in the NWT who have identified a positive path to grow into but need a bit of help getting there. Now, Mr. Speaker, I understand that we can't say yes to everything, and ministers often cite that we don't have money to expand programs when they share difficult news with us like in this case. But when I learned not long after being told that the program couldn't be expanded, that in fact it will be, but not for bridging programs, I was frustrated. Mr. Speaker, the Truth and Reconciliation Commission Call to Action Number 7 speaks to closing the gap between education outcomes for Indigenous and non-Indigenous students. I think that including bridging programs in the amendments to the SFA program, particularly for Indigenous students, would be an important step in this direction for the territorial government. And Mr. Speaker, I call on the minister to make this change. I will have questions for the minister at the appropriate time. Thank you.
1: Thank you, member from Frame Lake. Member statements. Member from Yellowknife North.
9: Mr. Speaker, it's my honour to share the statement made last month by YK North Youth Parliamentarian Solomon Young, advocating for MRI services in the NWT, which I fully support. We need changes in our healthcare system, specifically magnetic resonance imaging machines. People here in Yellowknife, all over the NWT and in Nunavut, travel to Edmonton for medical services, specifically for MRI diagnostic services. Sometimes this trip spans days. It disrupts work lives, social lives, as well as people's personal lives for services that could be provided closer to home. For example, just for a 30-minute MRI, lives have to be disrupted for a minimum of 2 full days and often more. Families' lives all over the NWT have been disrupted more than necessary due to medical travel. Parents have to miss work, kids have to miss school, and the GWT is paying a lot more than necessary for medical travel when they could buy an MRI machine. It would save a lot of people the pain of having to lose more work than necessary and leave the territory for basic medical care. My family and I have experienced this multiple times, and it is not a satisfactory experience. On top of all that, there is a personal loss that comes with having to leave the territory, whether it's leaving family or missing events. No one likes it. The GWT spends around $35.5 million, according to the GWT website, on medical travel each year, not including the personal time and money lost from taking time off work, instead of just spending around $2 million for an MRI machine in Yellowknife that would last years. The volume of MRIs performed for NWT patients is not easy to find publicly, but if the NWT is anything like the Yukon, then half of all out-of-territory patients are going for MRIs. With this information, the GWT can calculate how long it would take to save overall costs after the purchase of an MRI. I suspect it would not take long to recover the cost and then save money overall. Mr. Speaker, this further proves my point from yesterday that we need to listen to children and youth. In this case, it could really pay off, both in terms of saving money and improving health care for Northerners. Thank you, Mr. Speaker.
1: Thank you, member from Yellowknife North. Member statements. Member from Mackenzie Delta.
11: Thank you, Mr. Speaker. Today, I would like to express my concern regarding the GNWT-UNW Casual Grievance Arbitration Award and the eligibility to receive this award. It has been brought to my attention that constituency members who are eligible and who applied for this award were declined due to being unable to provide proper documentation. Mr. Speaker, prior to 1998, when government offices were being regionalized and moved from communities to the regional centers, much or all documentation that may have supported their application were apparently moved to a new location. Efforts to retrieve this information prior to 1998 have proven to be difficult because it no longer exists. Mr. Speaker, the territorial government is providing this award for a reason, and that reason is to make amends for hiring casuals when any work at that time should have gone to term or intermediate employees available. Mr. Speaker, this uncertainty around missing documents and employee status has created significant confusion among individuals who did work for our government prior to 1998. As missing or incomplete records now make it extremely difficult for them to confirm or prove their employment status during that time. I will have questions for the Minister of Finance at the appropriate time. Thank you, Mr. Speaker.
1: Thank you. Member from Mackenzie Delta. Member statements. Member from Inuvik-Bootlake.
12: Thank you, Mr. Speaker. Mr. Speaker, you mentioned at the start of this session about the youth parliament that was held here. I was happy to take part in that. I got to be a page and listen to all the youth from each riding give their member statements. It was very enlightening and very informed, and certainly very impressed with the work that was done throughout that youth parliament. So with that, Mr. Speaker, I would like to read into the record and to answer it the statement that was given by Mr. Willem Jellema, who was the youth representative for Inuvik-Bootlake. And with your indulgence, I will give his statement today. Thank you, Mr. Speaker. Mr. Speaker, we have problems in our schools. Social promotion negatively affects both the students achieving and not achieving grade level requirements. Social promotion is the practice of moving students up in grade level based on age rather than on academic achievement. The students who are struggling in classes are moved up rather than addressing the reasons why they're not passing. This means that students failing are more likely to fall into a cycle of failing their classes due to the expectation that failing classes has no consequences. Moreover, Mr. Speaker, when students who are passing have other students that are failing in their classes, their teachers are forced to teach students across various grade levels. Because of this wide range of teaching, they cannot focus on those at grade level. Mr. Speaker, I believe that we should abolish social passing beyond grade 4. By giving standards at an earlier time, students will be forced to commit to their work, and schools will have to address why a student is failing. We need to do better for the futures of our communities. Thank you, Mr. Speaker, and thank you, Mr.
1: Shalom. Thank you, member from Inuvik-Bootlake. Member statements. Member from Mofwe.
13: Merci, Mr. Speaker. Mr. Speaker, on March 2nd, 2026, Housing NWT announced expanded debt forgiveness for legacy mortgages. For homeowners still carrying that debt, it sounded like Christmas had come early, but when the gift arrived, it was wrapped in more government paperwork. I would say that is worse than coal. Mr. Speaker, relief should not be announced like a gift, then handed out like a test. What residents received was a letter explaining the new criteria. To qualify, residents had to prove they met the low income threshold or that they had already paid enough against the original principal or the assessed value of the home. But why are residents being asked to prove they qualify for relief when much of the information needed should already be in government hands? Housing NWT should already know the payment history, and government should have access to the assessed property values. Mr. Speaker, these criteria block the people who need the relief the most. We are talking about elders who speak Indigenous languages as their first language, and low-income residents worn down by endless forms and government processes. This approach does not meet our people where they are. It is unacceptable. Mr. Speaker, this raises a bigger question. Why do these criteria exist at all? These mortgages are not new. Housing NWT stopped issuing them in 2007. That means every legacy mortgage is almost 20 years old or older. If someone has been faithfully paying into one of these homes for nearly 20 years, government should not be asking whether they have paid enough. Given the age and condition of these homes, it should be presumed that residents have already paid at least the assessed value.
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13: And if a resident has not been able to keep up with payments, that should be enough to recognize they are low income. Mr. Speaker, I seek unanimous consent to conclude my statement.
1: Member from Moffitt. Member from Moffitt is seeking unanimous consent to conclude her statement. Hearing no nays, you may conclude your statement.
13: Thank you, Mr. Speaker. Mr. Speaker, so who are these criteria really screening out? It seems to me they are screening out the people least able to endure another government processes. Mr. Speaker, if this is truly about relief, then fully commit to relief. Provide blanket forgiveness for legacy mortgages, no string attached. Thank you, Mr. Speaker.
1: Thank you, member from Moffitt. Member statement, member from Tabatcha.
14: Mr. Speaker, I rise today to recognize and congratulate the graduating class of 2026 from Paul William Kayser High School, who celebrated their convocation ceremony last night. This milestone marks years of hard work, perseverance, and commitment by the students. Graduation is not only a celebration of academic achievement, but also a moment that reflects the strength of family, community, and the many people who help guide these young leaders to this important day. I would like to extend my sincere congratulations to each graduate and acknowledge the pride felt through Fort Smith and the Tabatcha constituency. The future of our communities depends on the determination, creativity, and resilience of our youth, and this graduating class has much to be proud of. Mr. Speaker, today's graduates are stepping into a time of growing opportunity in the North. With increased interest and investment in northern development, whether in infrastructure, resource development, renewable energy, tourism, or Indigenous-led initiatives, there are expanding pathways for young people to build meaningful careers close to home. These opportunities offer not only economic growth, but also the chance for this generation to shape the future of our territory in ways that reflect our values, cultures, and priorities. Mr. Speaker, I also want to recognize and thank the parents, grandparents, guardians, teachers, school staff, coaches, volunteers, and members of the District Education Authority whose support and encouragement help these students succeed. Their dedication continues to make a lasting difference in the lives of our young people. To the graduates of 2026, I encourage you to continue pursuing your goals with confidence, whether your path leads to post-secondary education, trades, employment, entrepreneurship, or service to your community. Know that your community believes in you and is proud of your accomplishments. Congratulations once again to the class of 2026, and I wish each of them continued success in the years ahead. Thank you, Mr. Speaker.
1: Thank you, member from Tabatcha. Member statements. Colleagues, today I'm remembering honoring Ernie McLeod. Ernie was born on May 20th, 1945, in his parents' home in Fort Liard. Over the course of his life, he traveled widely, experiencing many places beyond his birthplace. Despite his time away, Fort Liard always remained close to his heart, and in the end, he returned to the community where his life began. Throughout his life, Ernie was known for a strong work ethic and dedication to his community. He operated several businesses over the years, including a taxi service that provided weekly trips from community members for community members to Fort Nelson and back home. He also drove medical patients to and from appointments across British Columbia and Northwest Territories, ensuring people could access the care they needed. In addition, he was involved in camp or operations, catering services, and pilot car services. Ernie was an active member of the community and had a passion for sport. He played in many softball tournaments or games in Fort Liard and competed in tournaments throughout BC and the Northwest Territories. He also brought people together through sports by organizing his own softball team, probably named Liard's Taxi. Ernie and his team traveled to tournaments across BC and NWT, building friendships and community spirits along the way. He also served as the president of Fort Liard Métis. In this role, Ernie attended many meetings to ensure Métis interests were represented and advocated for within the Fort Liard community. His leadership reflected his commitment to supporting and strengthening his people. This is where I got to know him. He was a very strong advocate for the community. He was always a straight shooter, never afraid to tell you what he believed, but at the same time, willing to sit down with you to hear your point of view. Sometimes he could surprise you with a very deep interpretation of the conversation and a clear vision of what should be done. Later in life, he moved to the old folks' home, and he always was willing to help his neighbors and made the place a friendly and welcoming environment. He would always welcome me into his apartment for tea or juice to discuss life, politics, or whatever was on his mind. I will miss those conversations in the future. Ernie will be remembered for his hard work, his generosity, and his deep connection to his home community. His presence will be greatly missed by all who knew him. The family would like to express their gratitude for all the kindness and generosity bestowed at their time of grief. Your kind thoughts and deeds and well wishes are deeply appreciated. Ernie will be sadly missed, but not forgotten. Member statements. Member statements. Return to oral questions. Return to oral questions. Recognition of visitors in the gallery. Member from Yellowknife North.
9: Thank you, Mr. Speaker. I am pleased to acknowledge YK North constituent Fernanda Martins, who's joined us today. She is the Senior Advocacy Coordinator for the Canadian Cancer Society in the Northwest Territories. Welcome, Fernanda, and we appreciate your tireless advocacy.
1: Thank you, member from Yellowknife North. Recognition of visitor of the gallery, member from the Satu.
8: Thank you, Mr. Speaker. Mr. Speaker, I would like to recognize a constituent resident from Norman Wells, Mr. Barry Harley. Welcome to the chamber.
1: Thank you, member from the Satu. Recognition of visitor gallery, member from Great Slave.
9: Thank you, Mr. Speaker. I too would like to welcome Ms. Fernanda Martins to our proceedings today. She has been a fantastic resource and has been very generous with her time to walk me through the issues that the Canadian Cancer Society is advocating for tirelessly. Thank you, Mr. Speaker.
1: Thank you, member from the Great Slave. Recognition of visitors and gallery, member from Hay River South.
15: Thank you, Mr. Speaker. I want to recognize my constituency assistant, Myrtle Graham, who has been here this week working with the grade 6 tour from Princess Alexander School and helped organize it. Thank you, Mr. Speaker.
1: Thank you, member from Hay River South. Recognition of visitors in the gallery, member from Yellowknife South.
2: Thank you, Mr. Speaker. Mr. Speaker, I'd also like to recognize Fernanda Martin. She's a reliable attendant at all of the budget session dialogues, so I'm glad that she has joined us today to represent for the Canadian Cancer Society. Mr. Speaker, I also have a page in the building, Marlisha Vegas from Ecole St. Joe's. It's always wonderful to have students here, and we're very appreciative of their help. Thank you.
1: Thank you, member from Yellowknife South. Recognition of visitors in the gallery. I'd also like to recognize Mr. Hartley, Barry Hartley. We used to work together way back when, you know, when I was an old guy and he was a young man with the Department of Municipal and Community Affairs. So welcome to the assembly. He is, I'm not. Recognition of visitors in the gallery. Recognition of visitors in the gallery. If we've missed anyone, we thank you very much for allowing us to represent the people in Northwest Territories. It's always a great pleasure to have people here to with our proceedings. Acknowledgements. Oral questions. Member from the date show.
7: Merci, Mr. Speaker. My questions are for the Minister of Health and Social Services. Can the Minister explain the Department's plan and timeline to address the failures identified in the Auditor General's report? Thank you, Mr. Speaker.
1: Thank you, member from the Date Show. Minister of Health and Social Services.
3: Thank you, Mr. Speaker. The OAG had four main recommendations. The first one was track and analyze compliance with key requirements of the Child and Family Service Act, standards, procedures, and to use this analysis to make improvements. And that work is underway through the development department's guide quality assurance and continuous improvement. That'll be finalized in June 2026. The second one was implement clear standards to support implement clear standards or procedures to ensure equitable distribution of financial support to foster care parents. That has been will be implemented on a foster care support standard by September 2026. The standard and procedure for care of children living in group settings and review existing arrangements to ensure compliance. That standard is anticipated to be completed by March 2027 and regularly assess the financial human resource. So under this department, by October 2026, the department will complete the jurisdictional scan to inform its approach to caseload and workload measurement and also be doing a staff survey as well. Thank you. By December 2026. Thank you, Mr. Speaker.
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7: Thank you, Mr. Speaker. Given that this is the third audit of Child and Family Services, what will the minister do differently to ensure these failures are not repeated again? Thank you, Mr. Speaker.
1: The member from the Date Show, Minister of Health and Social Services.
3: Thank you, Mr. Speaker. Mr. Speaker, I think a lot of the work that we have been doing over since I've been the minister, the main focus has been on, I know in the last government I was mentioned I was on the standing committee and we did release a report. We did a We reached out to families, children, people who work in the system, and the public. And what we are doing right now is that is our guiding document of the work that we are doing within internally. And you know, we've shared the LP for the legislation that's going to help make significant changes within the system. The big thing that we have been doing is really working on increasing the amount of Indigenous foster parents, so that way when children do have to, if there is a reason that they cannot remain and be supported in homes, that at least that they're with a foster family that's Indigenous or within family that is in the community. So we have increased that, and we also have been really promoting the work of voluntary service agreements with those families who need support. And right now, when we look at all of the children that are under Child and Family Services, 75% of those children are supported by Child and Family Services in their home. Thank you, Mr. Speaker.
1: Mr. Health and Social Services. Final supplementary. Member from Dicho.
7: Merci, Mr. Speaker. Will the minister commit to working directly with Indigenous governments to address these findings and rebuild trust in the Child and Family Service system? Thank you.
1: 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Minister of Health and Social Services.
3: Thank you, Mr. Speaker. Mr. Speaker, of course, I have been working with Indigenous governments. You know, when we meet with the Council of Leaders, one of the things that I do raise many times when this issue is brought up is the work that we want to do with them. We've done that with Inuvialuit Regional Corporation. You know, they have drawn down and they do all of the preventative service for Child and Family Services for Inuvialuit in the Northwest Territories. So, you know, if there's other Indigenous governments, we are here. We've sent letters. We've reached out. I've spoken to them whenever I've met with them that this, when they've raised Child and Family Service issues, that we are willing to work with them so that they can draw this down and we can support them in that. And with the Bill C-92, I think that with the changes with that, that's why that prompted us to really enforce the changes that we need to make in our legislation in order to be able to, as a government, be more flexible with Indigenous partners. Thank you, Mr. Speaker.
1: For Health and Social Services. Oral questions. Member from Frame Lake.
10: Thank you, Mr. Speaker. Mr. Speaker, as I spoke to in my member statement, there are a few areas we should be considering expanding student financial assistance, so it's not clear why the changes the minister announced are being made. What criteria were used to determine that the recently announced changes are the best path to achieving our education goals? Thank you.
1: Framlich, Minister of Education, Culture and Employment.
16: Thank you very much, Mr. Speaker. So, Mr. Speaker, lots of feedback is received from both members in this House and members of the public, and certainly making sure that we are being responsive as much as possible and addressing changes that need to be made to regulations is part of the process. So that's why the regulations right now are out for public engagement to get some of that feedback. And the reason that they needed to go out right now, while some work is still happening in the back end, is to ensure that changes can be made for the upcoming school year, because the regulations need to go out and be posted for 30 days to provide people with that opportunity to provide feedback into the process. Thank you.
1: Member from Framlich.
10: Thank you, Mr. Speaker. Mr. Speaker, how does not including bridging programs while prioritizing other

0: Assembly. When I started my term, I did have some additional feedback now that I was in this role that I provided to the department. Some of that feedback is captured in the changes to the regulations right now. And then other direction has been given to the department, including the direction to the department to resolve this particular issue in regards to bridging. Thank you.
1: Minister of Education, Culture and Parliament. Final supplementary, member from Frame Lake.
2: Thank you, Mr. Speaker. Mr. Speaker, I think I heard something encouraging there, but I'm going to put the question plainly. Will the minister commit to including bridging programs that lead to full-time enrollment in the changes being made to the updated SFA regulations? Thank you, Mr. Speaker.
1: Thank you, member from Framley. Minister of Education, Culture and Employment.
0: Thank you, Mr. Speaker. Yes, I have already given direction to the Department of Education, Culture and Employment to allow for bridging education for students to resolve this issue so that students who need a very specific coursework, like I have had conversations with members on both sides of the House about, can access that bridging program that leads to a trade or a profession that they are pursuing. Thank you.
1: Thank you, Minister of Education, Culture and Employment. Oral questions. Member from Mackenzie Delta.
3: Thank you, Mr. Speaker. Further to my member's statement, my questions are for the Minister of Finance. What policies govern how long community records are retained and where they are housed once stored? Thank you, Mr. Speaker.
1: Thank you, member from Mackenzie Delta. Minister of Finance.
4: Thank you, Mr. Speaker. Mr. Speaker, there are certainly different standards that would apply to different types of records. I would be happy to get back to the House with some details with respect to what particular records there may be. I know there's been recently a matter that a member's been advocating for a resident on that was quite dated, and we've been struggling to find anything in that respect. But certainly, as I say, can get back to the House with any specifics on that. I don't have that in front of me. Thank you, Mr. Speaker.
1: Minister of Finance. Member from Mackenzie Delta.
3: Thank you, Mr. Speaker. I'll carry on with my my questions that I have here. What efforts has the government made to locate, reconstruct, or validate missing employment records for individuals who worked for our government prior to 1998? Thank you, Mr. Speaker.
1: Minister of Finance.
4: Thank you, Mr. Speaker. Mr. Speaker, there are records stored, of course, in different parts of the territory. So with respect to whether or not there's a need to reconstruct a record, so for instance, I know there's been, quite specifically, there was an arbitration decision that has led some folks to be looking for records that in some cases could be quite dated in order to demonstrate whether or not they should be part of the outcome of that decision. Which was with respect to casual employment. So in that respect, Mr. Speaker, certainly some people would have their records, some records might be found more quickly or easily, but again, some individuals are running into difficulty and then, you know, again, depending on the type of record and depending on the circumstance, that we could address it individually, but that may well come down to the type of record and the reason for it. So I know there's a particular resident who's struggling to find some records right now, and there may be others looking. I'm happy to deal with them each as they come in. Thank you.
1: Mr. Finance, final supplementary, member from Mackenzie Delta.
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3: Thank you, Mr. Speaker. These records are very important for family members, and you know, it's something that these people are trying to get some answers for. It is not unreasonable to expect the individuals to go back that far in time, knowing that the likelihood of retrieving the necessary supporting information may be uncertain or even attainable in retrieving these records. Will the records be able to be retrieved or reconstructed anytime soon? Thank you, Mr. Speaker.
1: Member from Mackenzie Delta, Minister of Finance.
4: Thank you, Mr. Speaker. Mr. Speaker, if I'm not mistaken, the records at issue here are from 1998. So as I know that there is a concern that someone's trying to find some records with respect to their employment, I'll certainly go back and ensure that we have done everything we can to reconstruct.

0: instructed or to perhaps determine if there's some other pathways, perhaps, for example, through CRA or other tax filings, etc. So we'll bring a bit more creativity to this and see if we can help this individual. Thank you.
1: Fine. So oral questions. Oral questions. Member for Mealneath North.
2: Thank you, Mr. Speaker. I have questions for the Minister of Health and Social Services. So according to the document tabled by the Health Minister a few days ago on May 27th, in response to a question asked by my colleague from Montfui back in February, so HSS estimates that the latest annual cost of sending NWT patients south for MRI scans is about $3.3 million, and this cost has been going up significantly year over year. So first, I commend the department for doing that math to figure out those estimates. So my first question for the minister, has HSS or the health authority done research on how much money it could cost to buy an MRI machine and offer MRI services in the NWT, and as a result, how much money could be saved over time? Thank you, Mr. Speaker.
1: Member from Mealneath North, Minister of Health and Social Services. Oh, Health and Social.
3: Thank you, Mr. Speaker. Mr. Speaker, the information that we tabled, we have that data because we have been doing the feasibility studies. So we have the cost-benefit analysis, and one of the things that we, you know, over the years that the trend has been is that the physicians are using this tool more frequently now, and so that the amount of referrals for MRIs has been increasing over the years. And so now that we're, like, we've done the feasibility study, this in the past, and where we are now, it does show that, you know, the cost and, you know, the numbers that we have versus just the machine, plus to put it into the facility and then to have staff and training and all that, we have all that been completed. Thank you.
1: Thank you, Minister of Health and Social Services. Member from Mealneath North.
2: Thank you, Mr. Speaker. And I shall be following up with the minister to see if we can publicize those exact stats. But given that some of the money to be saved is federal dollars, such as NIHB funds for medical travel, has the minister tried or been able to convince the federal government to contribute funds for getting an MRI machine in the NWT? Thank you, Mr. Speaker.
1: From Mealneath North, Minister of Health and Social Services.
3: Thank you, Mr. Speaker. Mr. Speaker, as soon as we heard the federal budget last year, my, you know, all of these types of things that we've been talking about that we have on our wish list immediately came, and we've had those conversations. My staff has had those conversations. I have had those conversations. We've met with Indigenous governments, and I think Indigenous governments and small communities have raised all of the things that they feel that is needed. And within the announcements that we are fitting in within the few announcements that have been made for different health infrastructure of that, where these can fit into those, and so we're just waiting on that. Thank you.
1: Thank you, Minister of Health and Social Services. Final supplementary, member from Mealneath North.
2: Thank you, Mr. Speaker. So this all sounds promising, but can the minister identify any estimated timeline for when we might actually be able to move ahead with establishing MRI services in the territory? Thank you.
1: Member from Mealneath North, Minister of Health and Social Services.
3: Thank you, Mr. Speaker. Mr. Speaker, I know that the initiative, it has been put forward, and so we are just waiting on approvals. We have for approvals from the federal government in our processes that we have internally, and once those approvals have been completed, we'll be able to announce if that moving forward when that is publicly. Thank you.
1: Thank you, Minister of Health and Social Services. Oral questions. Member from Inuvik-Boot Lake.
4: Thank you, Mr. Speaker. Mr. Speaker, I'd like to follow up on my member's statement from yesterday, and I spoke about my concerns around income thresholds, around access to programs for seniors, particularly seniors in the smaller communities where costs are higher, who actually oftentimes are looking after other family members. So today, Mr. Speaker, I want to focus more on the housing side because it also pertains to actually accessing housing and the core need of housing. Oftentimes, seniors, again, are just over that threshold to get access for housing as well, which is a concern. So my question is for the Minister of Housing. I guess my first question would be, Mr. Speaker, is what is the core needs income threshold and how is that calculated in housing, Mr. Speaker?
1: Member from New Bootlake, Minister responsible for Housing NWT.
5: Thank you, Mr. Speaker, and thank you to the member for the question. Seniors across the Northwest Territories, they're trying to make ends meet, and I understand the MLA's concern. I've heard this as Minister of Housing for the last couple of years, is how do people make ends meet, especially with the rental scale and the core need income threshold. Just a bit of information about the core need income threshold. It's based on the principle that households should not spend more than 30% of their income on shelter costs. So with that, the core need income threshold levels are community specific. So Inuvik would have a specific threshold number versus Yellowknife or Tuktoyaktuk, for example. And these reflect local housing costs. So if it's like a market community, like Inuvik is, versus a community that's more remote and isolated, like Ulahaktuk, which would have higher costs and less of a market housing available. All applicants, including seniors, are assessed based on income, with no exceptions at the eligibility stage. For seniors in social housing, we do have a $1,000 monthly income exemption, and it's applied when they're calculating their rent. The defined age for seniors under the Housing NWT programs is 60 years and older. Thank you, Mr. Speaker.
1: Minister responsible for Housing NWT, member from Inuvik Bootlake.
4: And thank the minister, and I know the minister is aware of this. We've had conversations, and I'm sure the minister has had conversations with constituents as well. Mr. Speaker, I note that the core needs threshold hasn't been updated, I think, since 21. Is the assessment that's been done to produce these thresholds, do they keep up the current costs? Is it a reality, given what's happening now in costs, certainly in the last 5 years, certainly in the north, and I can speak to Inuvik and the cost for all things, power, fuel, and groceries up there. So would the minister commit to reviewing that income threshold again and kind of see if it does still line up with where it was in 2021? Thank you.
1: Member from New Bootlake, Minister responsible for Housing NWT.
5: Mr. Speaker, currently we are reviewing the core need income threshold and updating it. Costs have significantly increased since 2021, so undertaking this review is important, but also undertaking it not only with the financial or corporate lens, but the social lens as well. So we've incorporated that discussion along with the Housing NWT overall discussion of increasing income thresholds and increasing rental scales. We also want to add a social lens to it, so we're doing that work right now. Thank you, Mr. Speaker.
1: Minister responsible for Housing NWT. Final supplementary, member from Inuvik Bootlake.
4: Thank you, Mr. Speaker, and it's good to hear that. Social and a cultural lens as well. I think it's very important when we look at all these, and I know I got a quasi-commitment from the Minister of Education, Culture and Employment yesterday about looking at doing income thresholds that are equal among all programs across the board and have the departments kind of get together on that as well. So, the core need is also there for the actual houses themselves. Yes, it's fine to get the programs in, but can the Minister speak to what the department is doing for the actual core needs? So what are we doing for actual houses to put people in right now to address also the need for the actual housing themselves? Thank you.
1: Member from New Bootlake, Minister responsible for Housing NWT.
5: Speaker and Mr. Speaker, this is the work that Housing NWT is doing currently right now. This is a priority of the Legislative Assembly, a mandate of this government that we work and deliver on housing and housing affordability, suitability across the Northwest Territories. And I think that our territorial housing needs assessment gives us that base that we need to work towards, and it gives us an indicator so we, when we make the case to Build Canada Homes to the federal government, this is our need, and this is our need for the next 20 years. I think that we have a 20-year infrastructure assessment that Housing NWT has done internally, but much of the work that we do moving forward, we have to align with the different departments of government Northwest Territories, because right now we're, you know, with EC&E, they have a net basket measure, and Housing NWT follows that net basket measure, but also Health and Social Services has extended health benefits program. So we need to align these so residents are not confused by the different levels in government. Thank you, Mr. Speaker.
1: 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Oral questions. Member from Range Lake.
6: Thank you, Mr. Speaker. Mr. Speaker, I just want to be clear. I support social workers. In fact, social workers have been talking to me and asking why every time there's one of these audits, the solutions start at the top and don't support people at the bottom. Why, they're asking, are 75% of frontline caseworkers carrying caseloads that exceed department safety standards? 49%, that's half, have double caseloads, and 23% carry triple. So when the minister says she's all about the staff, why are we seeing these statistics, Mr. Speaker? Mr. Speaker, when three-quarters of your staff are illegally overworked, the system is broken. Will the minister take immediate measures today to deploy additional resources to the front line to help our social workers succeed in their tasks and keep kids safe? Thank you.
7: Hear, hear.
1: New member from Rangeley, Minister of Health and Social Services.
3: Thank you, Mr. Speaker. Mr. Speaker, as the Department of Child and Family Services, they continue to support the frontline services. And, you know, I think there are many supervisors who are working in the frontline area because due to the vacancies and, you know, it's not of the lack of recruitment. You know, we've been working with the Aurora College to try and get the social work program up and running. We've been looking at different models of staffing levels and, you know, we've been increasing the family preservation workers over since the previous report. I think there was an increase of 56 family preservation workers to work to support families in communities. This is why we're doing the analysis now, so that way we can look at what's going on. Just within this last year alone, you know, just with the drug crisis alone, it has exacerbated the system. You know, I've talked to my colleagues from the different communities. I've had a meeting last week after the Council of Leaders with a chief, and, you know, it's just like within these the last year, the more pressure and more pressure on the social workers in some of these smaller communities. So that's where we're focusing on, and we are doing the work. Thank you, Mr. Speaker.
1: You, Member or Minister of Health and Social Services. Member from Range Lake.
6: Mr. Speaker, we're bringing back a social work program because this previous government's cut it. We've never done an assessment of what the actual need is for social workers, and we haven't invested in them in 7 years. That was the last time there was a significant investment. We're finding money for nurses. Why has the minister never brought forward this need to bring forward more social workers to help our social workers from drowning in this system, this broken system that is overloading them and putting kids in harm's way? Thank you, Mr. Speaker.
1: Member from Range Lake, Minister of Health and Social Services.
3: Mr. Speaker, as I previously stated, that we have the positions there. There are positions there. They're vacant. We are recruiting. We are continuing to recruit. We're bringing back social workers that have been here before on term contracts. We're filling in short-term contracts. You know, the Child and Family Service departments are reaching out to whomever they can and that they know that are in Child and Family Services, social workers to bring back to try and fill some of these gaps. So that way, you know, that takes the burden off of our frontline workers that are doing, you know, that are having double the caseloads and triple the caseloads than what we want them to do. But without being able to fill these positions, then they are filling those gaps, and, you know, and I think that's why we're there, where there's managers that are going down and doing some of this work, and different levels of staff that are trying to support the front line and doing some of the front line work. Thank you, Mr. Speaker.
1: Minister of Health and Social Services, member from Range Lake.
6: Mr. Speaker, vacancy has climbed to 34%, but it's different across the regions. It's not, or across the authorities. It's not all the same. Mr. Speaker, the minister has stood on the floor of this House in a different role and called incremental toothless solutions, lip service. I'm calling that these solutions that today. And if she's not willing to take real action to provide real solutions, will she resign?
1: Member from Range Lake, Minister of Health and Social Services.
3: Thank you, Mr. Speaker. No, I will not resign, Mr. Speaker. Every single community that I have traveled to and every single social worker that I have spoken to and Indigenous people that I have talked to know that we've been struggling in this system. I know that I've been struggling. The only time I've ever had contact with social services was when my own mother was murdered. So I know this system, and I know that we need to have more social workers in our system. We need more families. We need our communities like we used to do to raise a child. You know, we used to always say that it takes a community to raise a child. You know, so that's where we are. We're so divided. Every community, I've talked to leaders, I've talked to community members, I've talked to MLAs. Our own leaders in our communities are so divided, they're so polarized. And who's at the end of this? Children, families that are struggling. So this is why we need to all be working together, and I am working for children of the Northwest Territories, and I take my oath seriously to all of the children and families in the Northwest Territories. And I know that, you know, with the work that we are doing and the work that we're doing with Indigenous partners, that we will succeed in this work. Thank you, Mr. Speaker.
1: Thank you, Minister of Health and Social Services. Oral questions. Member from Yonge Centre.
7: Thank you, Mr. Speaker. As my colleague said, it's true. Social workers have been telling us that they've identified this problem for years. Even the Auditor General, if that matters, has been pointing it out from 2014, 2018, and again, deja vu, 2026, Mr. Speaker. So given the continuous fact that children are being put at risk, how can the minister argue that it's going this ongoing failure to protect vulnerable youth is merely an operational challenge rather than an actionable, systemic, institutional negligence? Mr. Speaker, who is going to take responsibility for this negligence?
1: From Range Lake, Minister of Health and Social Services.
3: Thank you, Mr. Speaker. Mr. Speaker, as I mentioned earlier, you know, the department and myself, that we will continue to support children of the Northwest Territories, children and families of the Northwest Territories, and we will continue to make improvements in the system, and we will continue to bring forward legislation and within our business process, we will continue to make improvements to this system. At the heart of it, you know, our center of it all is to ensure that, you know, we're protecting these children. And at the end of the day, you know, sometimes, and as talking to Child and Family Services, one of the things that came up during this is that, yeah, we don't have time to fill in the matrix, because we're with families, we're with kids, and so sometimes that gets missed. And I'm sorry that I'm human and I miss that. And then so this is one of the things that we are trying to support them, and we are trying to make improvements in the system so that we can make it easier for our staff, so that way when audits like this come, that doesn't look like the work that's not being done is being done. Because they don't have the time to do the computer work. And so this whole system needs support from this government. It needs support from all of us and our Indigenous governments as well. And I think that's where we need to look at where our families are right now in our territory. Thank you, Mr. Speaker.
1: Minister of Health and Social Services. Member from Yonge Centre.
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7: Mr. Speaker, you can't brush it off as an oops or a computer problem, Mr. Speaker, because the data shows a complete collapse of mandatory safety timelines, Mr. Speaker. 33% of immediate safety assessments were abandoned, Mr. Speaker, past the 24-hour regulated limit window. Mr. Speaker, the question really comes down to, by what legal metric does the minister justify leaving at-risk children, whether it's days, weeks, months, where they could be at further risk past the legally mandated investigation deadlines? How can she brush that off as, oh, I was too busy or too tired? Thank you.
1: Thank you, member from Emily Center, Minister of Health and Social Services.
9: Thank you, Mr. Speaker. Mr. Speaker, nobody said that it was, I didn't say that it wasn't done. And sometimes it isn't done. And sometimes we have small communities like Cova Lake or Samba Cay where they don't have a child and family social worker. And so when an investigation needs to be done, then there's a deployment time to go into those communities. Yes, the system is not perfect. We found this out through the DATRO journey in health, and we focused on some of the areas in that. This is

0: The same work that we are doing in our smallest of small communities, where we know that we don't have the capacity or the staff in those small communities, and complaints still come from those communities. So that is the work that we're working on. Thank you, Mr. Speaker.
1: Thank you, Minister of Health and Social Services. Final supplementary, member for Mulnay Centre.
2: Mr. Speaker, it doesn't take much to draw a dotted line that you wonder who's in charge. Mr. Speaker, the minister rightly railed against the government in her last term. So given the fact that the statistics are deplorable, how does the minister defend the department against these charges of operating in a discriminating system where 98% of the children are Indigenous, stripped from their communities and families? Mr. Speaker, is the minister up to doing this job? Who is in charge? Thank you, Mr. Speaker.
1: To member for Mulnay Centre, Minister of Health and Social Services.
0: Mr. Speaker, within this audit and since coming on, there has been a lot of work that we've been focusing on, and in my as an Indigenous person in this territories, what we've always known the system was to be is to removing kids from our home. That is why many times in the floor of this house that I said, families do not want to come to this system to be helped or supported, because this is the department that is supposed to support families when they're struggling, but families were not coming until it was the point where social work was being called and intervening and removing kids. Here we are today, way better stats than even when we were in the last government, where 75% of the kids are remaining in home, being supported by family preservation workers, by social workers, to ensure that they're being able to provide parenting and support to their kids in their home. That is the work that, you know, that I'm very proud of, that we've been able to change, and I want to continue to change this program so that way anybody that's struggling, not just Indigenous families, because we know that there's more, we know we have new immigrants coming to this country that may need supports, we want them to know that this is a department that's going to support them. Thank you, Mr. Speaker.
1: Thank you, Minister of Health and Social Services. Oral questions. Member from Great Slave.
3: Thank you, Mr. Speaker. When I asked the Minister of Health and Social Services via email earlier this year about whether we could lower the age for colorectal cancer screenings, I was told that there was a lack of data to support the need to do so, not to be a broken record, but when we need good evidence to make evidence-based decisions. So, Mr. Speaker, if our data is limited and Canadians, by and large, have similar risk profiles across the country for these cancers, can the minister commit to researching the rationale for the trend of other Canadian jurisdictions lowering the ages of screening for breast and colorectal cancers? Thank you, Mr. Speaker.
1: Thank you, member from Great Slave. Minister of Health and Social Services.
0: Thank you, Mr. Speaker. Mr. Speaker, we do have screening data in the Northwest Territories, and our rates are among the lowest in Canada. Screening is lowest in the older age group, where cancer risk is the highest. Early detection matters. This is why we've already allowed earlier screening for people with higher than average risk. The NWT starts breast cancer screener earlier than the national recommendation. Our priority is increasing screening where risk is highest before expanding routine screening to younger ages. Thank you, Mr. Speaker.
1: Minister of Health and Social Services, member from Great Slave.
3: Thank you, Mr. Speaker. Mr. Speaker, I understand that part of the minister's hesitancy on lowering cancer screening ages has to do with associated cost of tests and staff resources and time. Can the minister then tell me if assisting a resident with late stage cancer does or does not cost more money to the health system as compared to earlier stage one cancer? Thank you, Mr. Speaker.
1: Member from Great Slave, Minister of Health and Social Services.
0: Yes, Mr. Speaker, thank you. Late stage cancer is more costly to treat. That is why we need to improve the screening in the highest age risk groups, which we have the lowest screening rates in the territory in that age group that are actually coming in for screening. Our healthcare resources are very limited, and we must use them where we have the highest, the greatest impact. People with symptoms or risk factors can still access screening at any age. Expanding routine screening could reduce access for higher risk patients. Thank you, Mr. Speaker.
1: Thank you, Minister of Health and Social Services. Final supplementary, member from Great Slave.
3: Thank you, Mr. Speaker. I still have

0: a little bit of confusion. Can the minister clarify for me why expanding eligibility by lowering the age for screening of breast, colorectal, or other cancers would significantly increase costs if the uptake of screening tests at the current age range is ultimately quite low? She says she wants to prioritize high risk, and I'm saying we are seeing more high risk in lower ages, and I don't, the dots don't connect, Mr. Speaker. Thank you.
1: A member from Greetsleigh, Minister of Health and Social Services.
2: Thank you, Mr. Speaker. The NWT rates are low in the age 40 and to 45. Where we are seeing them, I believe it's in the 50 to 70 age that are very high, which are very low increases. And so if we start to increase screening, which takes up appointment times, then when we need to do screening for the higher risk, then there's wait times. And I'll use the example. There has been a recent information about how, I think it's in Nova Scotia, they've lowered their rates, and now where they're seeing the people who are in the highest screening are in the highest category for breast cancer, age rates are having to wait 18 to 24 months for an exam. It also increases the cost for bringing everybody in from small communities where we don't have MRIs, because we only have MRIs in our regional centers. And so by lowering that, which, you know, if they see their practitioner in their community, they can be referred if there's a need. Thank you, Mr. Speaker.
1: Minister of Health and Social Services. Oral questions. Member for Mophi.
3: Thank you, Mr. Speaker. Mr. Speaker, can the minister clarify whether Housing NWT already has payment history for each remaining legacy mortgage and whether government has access to assess the property values? Thank you.
1: Thank you, Member for Mophi. Minister responsible for Housing NWT.
4: Mr. Speaker, just to clarify that Housing NWT does have that information at hand with property tax assessment and also what principal has been paid to each mortgage throughout the Northwest Territories. Thank you, Mr. Speaker.
1: Thank you, Minister responsible for Housing NWT. Member for Mophwe.
3: Thank you, Mr. Speaker. Mr. Speaker, in March, it was announced there were about 197 legacy mortgages in the NWT, and of that there were about 60 from Clitheroe region. I would like to ask the minister to date. I would like to know how many of that file has been completed from Clitheroe region. Thank you.
1: Thank you, Member for Mophwe. Minister responsible for Housing NWT.
4: Mr. Speaker, I don't have the exact information for the Clitheroe region, but I do know that what Housing NWT did do was they sent notification to each mortgage holder to let them know that this policy has been initiated by the Financial Management Board, approved by the Financial Management Board, and initiated by Housing NWT. So that outreach did happen with Housing NWT mortgage clients. Thank you, Mr. Speaker.
1: Thank you, Minister responsible for Housing NWT. Final supplementary, Member for Mophwe.
3: Mr. Speaker, will the minister commit to providing blanket forgiveness for all remaining Housing NWT legacy mortgages with no further application process required from residents? Mr. Speaker, if the minister says yes, for many people in the legacy mortgage, Christmas has come early. Thank you.
1: Member for Mophwe, Minister responsible for Housing NWT.
4: Thank you, Mr. Speaker. Mr. Speaker, as Minister of this government, I do have a responsibility to follow the Financial Administration Act and follow the Financial Management Board. So the Financial Management Board initiated this policy, and we have to follow it as Housing NWT. But of course, whatever we can do to provide services and supports to Housing NWT mortgage clients, we will do that as Housing NWT. And this is something new and initiated by MLA Waylon Armstrong in her advocacy. So we continue to do that work. We continue to have discussions, but Housing NWT has to do the work with clients. Thank you, Mr. Speaker.
1: Minister responsible for Housing and NWT. Oral questions. Member from the Saugatuck.
5: Thank you, Mr. Speaker. My question today is to the Minister of Strategic Infrastructure. The Prime Minister stated last August the mandate of the MPO office is one of two. First, by streamlining and accelerating regulatory approval processes for major projects. That leads me to my questions today. Can the minister state a position on a comprehensive educational review of the history on the regulatory process going back to 2013? It's needed by all stakeholders. We've got new leaders today. Will the Minister of Strategic Infrastructure consult with right-of-way Indigenous governments on this approach? Musi.
1: From the SAW2, Minister responsible for Strategic Infrastructure, Energy and Supply Chain.
6: Thank you, Mr. Speaker. Mr. Speaker, I appreciate the focus on our regulatory system here and absolutely commit to continuing work with the Indigenous governments all along the Mackenzie Valley Highway, including all the way to the border and on both ends and all the way to the ocean, Mr. Speaker. So that work has been happening. That work's been happening faster and faster since the Prime Minister's announcement. And I think the recognition that we're not anymore just looking at the first phase, we're looking at the whole route. So absolutely, we'll continue that work with them and want to ensure that what we are doing is focused on making the best and fastest path forward for the regulatory approach on that entire route, whether that's through the MOU we have with Cernak, the MOU we've signed with CanNor, those bills are in motion. So I wouldn't want to supersede what's happening in those fronts. I want to make sure that we get that work done, and hopefully that will answer the concerns that the member has. Thank you.
1: Thank you, Minister responsible for Strategic Infrastructure, Energy and Supply Chain. Member from SAW2.
5: Thank you, Mr. Speaker, and thanks to the Minister for the clarification on communication with IGs. My second question, will the Minister support a deadline for this one project, one review submission to the review board before July 31st, 2026?
1: Member from the SAW2, Minister responsible for Strategic Infrastructure, Energy and Supply Chain.
6: Thank you, Mr. Speaker. Mr. Speaker, as I said before, we are doing this project partnership. We want to work with the governments and communities that will be the beneficiaries and on whose lands these projects will ultimately take. We are on track to have a DAR addendum ready for July, now that we have our routeway through the debt show finalized. But Mr. Speaker, more than that, I'd like to be in a place where we are able to look at one streamlined regulatory process. We're right now in front of the boards with respect to phase one, but we'd like to be in a position that there is indeed one project. I don't want to impose a deadline that involves others beyond our own government alone, but I certainly agree that we want to be at a place where there is one project, there is one process, and certainly want to be at that place as quickly as possible. We'll advocate for same with our federal counterparts, and we'll look for good news coming from the federal government to support exactly that outcome. Thank you.
1: Thank you, Minister responsible for Strategic Infrastructure, Energy and Supply Chain. Member from the SAW2.
5: Thank you, Mr. Speaker, and thanks to the Minister for that response there. I'm glad to hear that there's a target or initiative for one project, one review. That'll eliminate a substantial amount of cost. My last question here, Mr. Speaker, would the Minister submit both IGs, the project MOU that is out there and going to be signed by the three IGs, and this on this one project, one review to our federal counterparts, so they are engaged on what the process is and the approach to conclusion for the environmental assessment? Musi.
1: From the SAW2, Minister responsible for Strategic Infrastructure, Energy and Supply Chain.
6: Thank you, Mr. Speaker. Yes, Mr. Speaker, absolutely. We'll ensure that we are doing our part. These Indigenous governments do have their own nation-to-nation relationships with the federal counterparts, and we're trying to ensure that they have engagements with the Major Projects Office. In fact, Major Projects Office representatives are here next week, and we are meeting all governments with them, but we'll ensure that we have carried the message of our readiness to them in advance so that we are well-positioned to take every advantage of what's happening on the federal landscape right now with respect to one project, one review approaches, and see that the Mackenzie Valley Highway benefits from that at the earliest possible stage. Thank you, Mr. Speaker.
1: Minister responsible for Strategic Infrastructure, Energy and Supply Chain. Oral questions. Member from Inuvik Bootlake.
7: Thank you, Mr. Speaker. Mr. Speaker, I've given a member statement, I think, three times now on the regarding the GNWT approach to traditional use cabins. I think I've stood up here, and I think previous members have as well prior to this assembly. Once again, I have constituents who are now receiving letters that their lease will not be renewed until their arrears are paid, even though I and they have been assured that the arrears will be reversed and the issue will finally be resolved. So once again, Mr. Speaker, I ask the Minister of ECC, where are we on this? Once and for all, are we going to get this issue resolved? Thank you.
1: The member from Newark Bootlake, Minister of Environment and Climate Change.
8: Thank you, Mr. Speaker. Mr. Speaker, as I've stood up and stated many times in this House, this is certainly a priority for me. We have been engaged in this conversation since 2023. We've had multiple bilateral meetings. We've had workshops. We've clearly heard from the Indigenous governments across the territory about this issue. You know that the Indigenous governments, Indigenous people were here long before our system came into place, and that, you know, they're very passionate about this, and it's certainly the message that they've put forward has been that this is an infringement of their rights. So we've made significant progress, and we will continue on that road as we are working toward a sustained solution here very shortly. Thank you, Mr. Speaker.
1: Minister of Environment, Climate Change. Colleagues, my house, please and thank you. Member from Inuvik Bootlake.
7: Thank you, Mr. Speaker. Thank you for that. Okay, great. We've heard that possibly it's going to go back to $1. It's going to go to $1. We have two settled land claims in my region, as you know, Mr. Speaker. I know the minister knows. So, very close. Very close is the life of this assembly. Very close is next week. Does the minister have any timelines when we can go back with some positive news to my constituents that this has been resolved? Thank you.
1: New Bootlake, Minister of Environment, Climate Change.
8: Thank you, Mr. Speaker. Mr. Speaker, I recently received analysis from the department that sets out pathways available to the GNWT for addressing this issue in a way that responds to the interest of the Indigenous governments. That analysis is thorough, reflects the legal, constitutional, administrative realities of where we have to work within. And I'm currently going to need a little bit more time. I'm going to take this back and discuss it with my cabinet colleagues and assess the options that have been put forward and come back with a resolution. Thank you, Mr. Speaker.
1: Minister of Environment and Climate Change. Final supplementary, member from Inuvik Bootlake.
7: Thank you, Mr. Speaker, and thank you for that, and I certainly look forward to that. In the meantime, Mr. Speaker, can the minister commit to please direct the department to stop sending out letters to my constituents saying that they're not going to sign their leases because they haven't paid their arrears, when indeed we've already told them not to worry about that. Thank you.
1: Member from Inuvik Bootlake, Minister of Environment and Climate Change.
8: Thank you, Mr. Speaker. Mr. Speaker, I've had calls from many constituents that continue to get these invoices that are automatically generated within the GNWT system, and I've talked to many leaders that have had their constituents reach out with the similar concern to the member's constituent here today, and I can assure the member that there is nothing being processed toward these invoices. None of them will go to collections, and I can stand up here and apologize for our system, but to change that system so that those invoices don't self-generate is very complex. So I'm happy to commit to ensuring that we will not be pursuing any of those invoices. Thank you, Mr. Speaker.
1: Thank you, Minister of Environment and Climate Change. Oral questions. Member from Yellowknife North.
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10: Thank you, Mr. Speaker. I have questions for the Minister of Health and Social Services on a different topic. So last March, HSS tabled its first 10-year review of the Health Information Act, which is important because this act and privacy restrictions in general are often cited as reasons why we can't improve certain healthcare services, like patients getting full online access to their own health records, or getting automated reminders about appointments, or even effective collaboration between all the healthcare specialists that might be helping one patient. The report does confirm that the overwhelming majority of confirmed privacy breaches were operational failures by staff, not over-disclosing information to patients themselves or their families. So my first question for the minister, did those who were conducting the review of the Health Information Act actually consult any patients to understand their frustrations with being able to access their own health records or those of their loved ones who they might be caring for? Thank you, Mr. Speaker.
1: Thank you, member from Yellowknife North, Minister of Health and Social Services.
2: Thank you, Mr. Speaker. Mr. Speaker, the 10-year review for the Health Information Act included engagement with health and social service system partners, three health and social service system, or health and social service health authorities, frontline providers, privacy officers, and the Office of the Information and Privacy Commissioner. It did not include a formal dedicated consultation stream specifically for patients or caregivers. When it was done, it was determined that the first review would be a general status review completed in-house using existing resources. The status report approach was determined to be more reasonable and effective method to inform and advance on areas of the HIA that can be improved through policies or have yet to be implemented, rather than diverting attention to extensive amendments. However, patients and families are primary users of the health system, and their lived experience with accessing their own health information is essential to shaping effective legislation. As we move forward with the next phase of work, including potential legislative amendments, I am committed to ensuring that patient voices are included in a structure in a meaningful way. Thank you, Mr. Speaker.
1: Minister of Health and Social Services, member from Yellowknife North.
10: Okay. Thank you, Mr. Speaker. I do appreciate that commitment going forward because I think it is an important gap. So one thing the report recommended was a legislative change to define what's called a need-to-know principle about information sharing between a team of healthcare practitioners. Can the minister confirm when those kinds of recommended legislative changes such as this will actually be pursued? Because the report doesn't have any firm timelines or commitments on legislative change. Thank you, Mr. Speaker.
1: Member from Yellowknife North, Minister of Health and Social Services.
2: Thank you, Mr. Speaker. The review identified several areas where legislative modernization would support better information sharing among healthcare teams, including clarifying the need to know principle. While the report itself did not set timelines, I can confirm that the department initiated the work to assess the recommendations and to determine the scope of amendments required. So our goal is to bring forward a legislative package that improves patient-centered information flow while maintaining strong privacy protections. Thank you, Mr. Speaker.
1: Health and Social Service. Final supplementary. Member from Yellowknife North.
10: Thank you, Mr. Speaker. So finally, the report cites a number of ministerial directives or internal policies, but none of those appear to be publicly available, and that can impact patients, such as if they're told, can the minister commit to plain language communication with the public about these internal policies around how to give or withdraw consent for oneself or a loved one? Thank you, Mr. Speaker.
1: Yellowknife North, Minister of Health and Social Services.
2: Thank you, Mr. Speaker. The report referenced several ministerial directives and internal policies related to consent, consent conditions, and consent and withdrawing consent. These documents are not currently available in plain language for the public. I do agree that caregivers should be able to easily understand how consent works, why certain actions require formal authorization, and what their rights are when consenting or accessing their health information. The department regularly promotes awareness of clients' privacy rights, including through our social media channels, and detailed information on these rights and related policies is available on the department's website. Clients who need assistance can connect with designated contact persons for privacy-related inquiries. And the full list of these contacts is publicly available, and I can commit that the department will make privacy policies available and post them on the website. Thank you, Mr. Speaker.
1: Minister of Health and Social Services. Member from Oral Questions. Member from Great Slate.
0: Thank you very much, Mr. Speaker. Mr. Speaker, to follow up on my questions prior to the Health Minister, my argument here is pretty simple. If we only have 25 to 30% of people who are already targeted participating in FIT tests for colorectal cancer, our data set is too small and we can't make better choices. If we make it opt-in, it reduces the administrative burden, and low uptake sort of implies that you're not going to be overrun. So can the Minister commit to looking at the data that she has and seeing how opening up the eligibility even slightly further would impact our financial burden on this moving forward? Thank you, Mr. Speaker.
1: Great sleep. Minister of Health and Social Services.
2: Thank you, Mr. Speaker. I don't have the exact information on the data, but what I do know that is we have like the Health and Social Services and NTHSSA and all of the authorities, we have done extensive work on colorectal cancer screening, you know, over the years, and I believe that prior to initiating a lot of that work, and we've changed the colorectal screening testing to make it a lot more user-friendly, I would say, and easier. However, you know, with the data and stuff, I don't have the details on the decision making that happens, you know, at our office. The Chief Public Health Officer makes those types of recommendations. But what I do know is that since we have increased and lowered in screening for that, and so when I talk about breast cancer, what we've seen is that because we're screening more people now, we have to look at, because the wait lists have gotten longer, so people who are waiting for colorectal screening testing, the wait lists have expanded, and this was highlighted. So there's investments that will have to be made whenever you are reducing any type of screening. Thank you, Mr.
1: Social Services. Member from Great Slave.
0: Thank you, Mr. Speaker. I can see how that might apply to a mammogram for breast cancer. I'm still confused with the FIT tests. It's a self-administered test. Can the minister please look into what the cost overruns might be? I know she mails these to smaller communities. I know you can pick them up at a regional clinic. Can she look into expanding the FIT tests? Thank you.
1: From Great Sleep, Minister of Health and Social Services.
2: Thank you, Mr. Speaker. I believe FIT testing is there with the guidelines that we have. Everybody's has access to it. Any health center, if you're in a health cabin, they do have the kits there. You can access them, and they are, I believe, they send them back in. What actually causes the increases is that when a FIT test, if there's a false positive, then all false positives have to be, they have to have a scope. And so then that gets a referral to having the scope, which we do have a percentage of false positives. I don't have that data on hand, so I would have to get back to the member on that. Thank you, Mr. Speaker.
1: Health and Social Services. Oral questions. Member from Rangelink.
11: Thank you, Mr. Speaker. Mr. Speaker, I hear that the Minister of Health and Social Services, her priority is kids, her priority is staff, yet this is the same government that said no to a child and youth advocate. This is a government that failed to consult with Indigenous governments in 1 in 5 cases where they were legally required to. Mr. Speaker, in 2022, as an MLA, the Minister co-authored a report explicitly calling out institutional racism built into this system and demanded immediate mandates to protect the identity of Indigenous youth. Now she runs the department. Why are 2 out of every 3 Indigenous children in her care being denied their legally required cultural support plans? And what immediate directive will she issue today to enforce compliance? Thank you.
1: The member from Yellowknife, Rangelink, Minister of Health and Social Services.
2: Thank you, Mr. Speaker. Mr. Speaker, since C-92 was passed, there has been training for all staff internally that this, you know, when children, all kids in case have to have cultural care plans, and they also have to have contact, they have to contact the Aboriginal group if they're, you know, removing a child from home. And within this system, I like what I've done is since this report, we've actually are initiating training, retraining right now on that actual standard for all staff to be able to make sure that all cases that any families that are part of Child and Family Services have to have this when they come into care, and if they are and to be notifying there. So that is currently being done right now. Thank you, Mr. Speaker.
1: And Social Services, member from Rangelake.
11: Mr. Speaker, we already know that social workers and the people doing this work are overloaded, and now we're talking about retraining them, so we're going to put more work on their shoulders. Mr. Speaker, will the minister stop passing the buck and start actually giving us solutions that show we are going to have a meaningful, tangible difference? Right now we're hearing reprofiling existing resources, working within the current fiscal realities of this government. That's not going to cut it. Will she commit to bring more resources to this file so we can ensure kids in the Northwest Territories are taken care of the way they're legally required to be? Thank you.
1: Thank you, member from Rangelake. Minister of Health and Social Services.
2: Mr. Speaker, within the system, if we need to do system improvements, we have to do retraining, and that is what we're going to have to do. And if the member has a list of social workers that want to work for us, then please give them to us. Thank you, Mr. Speaker.
1: Health and Social Services. Final supplementary, member from Rangelake.
11: Mr. Speaker, I have a list of social workers who don't want to work for this authority because it's being so run so poorly. Mr. Speaker, again, now she's passing the buck to me. Will she give up this game and just resign? Thank you, Mr. Speaker.
1: Member from Rangeley, Minister of Health and Social Services.
2: Mr. Speaker, within our program, we reach out to our staff, and if they're I'll bring that concern back to the executive directors, and if there's the staff that do not want to work for us, then we're going to be reaching out to all of our staff, and we're going to be bringing forward solutions for that. And we have a business process in this house, and we have other members who we speak with all the time. The things that haven't been raised in this House hasn't been this since the report has come out, but I have been continuously working in this area as long as I've been the minister and even before. So thank you, Mr. Speaker.
1: Thank you, Minister of Health and Social Services. Colleagues, our time is up for oral questions. Oral questions. Written questions. Returns to written questions. Returns to written questions, replies to the commissioner's address, replies to the commissioner's address, petitions. Colleagues, being respectful of the time, we need to let our translators get a break. We'll have a break. Thank you. Thank you. Call session back to order. Reports on the committee of review of bills. Member from Framley.
12: Thank you, Mr. Speaker. Your committee would like to report on its consideration of Bill 32, an act to amend the Public Service Act No. 2. Bill 32 received second reading in the Legislative Assembly on October 21, 2025, and was referred to the Standing Committee on Government Operations for review. A motion extending the committee's review of Bill 32 was adopted by the Assembly on February 13, 2026. The committee completed its clause-by-clause review of the bill with the Minister of Finance on May 28, 2026. During the review, committee members moved 23 motions to amend 8 clauses of the bill. The minister concurred with each of the motions. Mr. Speaker, the committee reports that Bill 32, an act to amend the Public Service Act No. 2, as amended and reprinted, is ready for consideration in Committee of the Whole. Thank you, Mr. Speaker.
1: Thank you. Member from Framley. Bill 32 refers to the Committee of the Whole. Reports of Committee on the Review of Bills, reports on the Committee on the Review of Bills, reports on Standing and Special Committees. Member from Framlake.
12: Thank you, Mr. Speaker. Taking a preemptive glass of water here. Mr. Speaker, your Standing Committee on Government Operations is pleased to provide its report on the review of the Northwest Territories Power Corporation's governance and service delivery model and commends it to the House. The Standing Committee on Government Operations undertook a review of the Northwest Territories Power Corporation's governance and service delivery model to determine whether its governance and service delivery model is positioned to meet the territory's evolving energy and public policy needs. NTPC plays a central role in delivering electricity across the Northwest Territories, where reliability, affordability, and public accountability are challenges. As the Government of the Northwest Territories advances energy transition priorities, effective governance, not just technical capacity, has become critical to ensuring NTPC can adapt, respond to emerging pressures, and meet the needs and expectations of the communities it serves. The Minister's 2025 direction letter to the NTPC Hybrid Board

0: Innovation and Energy Transition. The committee expects the GNWT to act on these recommendations within the 20th Assembly to strengthen, within the term of this 20th Assembly, to strengthen NTPC's long-term effectiveness and its service to residents. Mr. Speaker, I read the recommendations of the report in summary. Recommendation 1. The committee recommends that the Government of the Northwest Territories ensure any reforms to NTPC's governance are undertaken with a broader review of the territory's energy decision-making system. This approach will help ensure that governance changes address root causes rather than symptoms and reflect the interconnected nature of energy policy, regulation, and service delivery. Recommendation 2. The committee recommends that the Government of the Northwest Territories provide NTPC with timely, clear, and predictable policy direction so NTPC can pursue its mandate effectively. Uncertainty or delays in government decision-making can undermine a utility's ability to plan, invest, and deliver services. Recommendation 3. The committee recommends that the Government of the Northwest Territories ensure strong alignment and coordination between NTPC and relevant government departments and agencies. As energy policy increasingly intersects with economic development, labor force planning, and resource development, misalignment across government can impede NTPC's ability to fulfill its mandate and respond to challenges. Recommendation 4. The committee recommends that the Government of the Northwest Territories establish a formal memorandum of understanding with NTPC that clearly defines accountability expectations, including reporting requirements and the respective roles of the minister, the board, and management. This memorandum should enhance transparency for the public and ensure NTPC's activities remain aligned with both commercial and policy objectives through consistent, structured accountability mechanisms. Recommendation 5. The committee recommends that the Government of the Northwest Territories ensures the NTPC board continue to follow best practices for commercial crown corporations, with a majority of independent members possessing relevant industry expertise, selected through a rigorous non-patronage screening process and with clear separations between the roles of chair and the executive officer, chief executive officer. Recommendation 6. The committee recommends that the Government of the Northwest Territories ensure that the evaluation framework for the NTPC board includes an assessment of whether board culture is oriented toward long-term commercial sustainability and reinvestment rather than short-term objectives. Recommendation 7. The committee recommends that the Government of the Northwest Territories make the accountability framework referenced in the letter of direction publicly available and include a clear board mandate and charter outlining the board's responsibilities, work plan, and reporting obligations to government and the public. In line with Crown Corporation's governance standards, government should also modernize the legislative framework to ensure that the NTPC board is responsible for both appointing and overseeing the chief executive officer going forward.
1: You have just heard the first session of the 20th Legislative Assembly. The proceedings you have just heard were recorded earlier today. Stay tuned each evening from 7:30 to 9:30 p.m. to hear the latest from your elected leaders. Today's broadcast is brought to you by the Government of the Northwest Territories, a strong northern voice and identity, right here on CKLB Radio.
2: Hello, I'm Brad Savage. I am an obsessive record collector. Now I'm sharing this lifelong collection with the world on a special one-hour show called Cruisin' the Decades. The concept is one song per decade from 1920 through the 2020s. It's almost like a time machine cruising through 100 years of music. Any genre and style of music is okay. Everything's represented. I hope you'll join me for Cruisin' the Decades each Saturday at 11 a.m. right here on CKLB Radio, the voice of Denendeh.

From the Say Magazine studios in Bradenton, Florida, welcome to Indigenous in Music. I'm your host, Larry Kay, from the Ho-Chunk Nation. Coming up in 30 minutes, we're honored to have the incredible Melody MacArthur joining us again. Melody is a multi-award-winning singer, songwriter, actor, and storyteller. She's back with brand new music, including a new single and an upcoming album, The Gospel Truth, arriving this May. She'll be stopping by in just a bit to tell us all about it. So until then.

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0: It's time to get our musical journey started. Let's head up to Northern Alberta, the Treaty 8 territory. Music now from our guest, Melody MacArthur. Here is Last Call. Say.

that far from the past. Thankfully, only good things last. But I'd go anywhere, though, can't you see? 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So let's dance until they're knocking at the door. Live there till we don't live there anymore. Sacrifice a couple on Sunday.

Oh, yeah. Diet and the Love Soldiers, running through the Great Divide. I'm Larry Kay. Here is the North Sound, Wash Me Away. We'll be in our spotlight in a few weeks. This is off their new album, What It Takes.

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A hidden passage, a dark and hollow language that occupies the mind from time to time.

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Ain't Life Strange. Hey, I'd like to say hi to some friends up in Minneapolis, Minnesota at KRSM 98.9 and over at KDKO, South Dakota, Lake Andes. And let's not forget our friends over in Seattle, Washington at Daybreak Star Radio. Hello, everybody. All right, here is 1915. I'm Larry K. We are Indigenous in Music.

That's music from Sanupa from Quebec. All right. Shawit Matan. I'm Larry K. We are Indigenous in Music.

0: We're going to take a short break, and when we return, our guest, Melody MacArthur, will be in our spotlight. We'll be right back.
1: We're flying high above Turtle Island. Bring us with you. We're on the go. Catch us however you stream. 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

0: from the Say Magazine Studios in Bradenton, Florida. Welcome to our Indigenous in Music Spotlight Interview. I'm Larry Kay. Today, we're honored to have the incredible Melody MacArthur joining us again. Melody is a multi-award-winning singer, songwriter, actor, and storyteller whose work is known for its emotional honesty and powerful performances. She's back with brand new music, including a haunting new single and an upcoming album, The Gospel Truth, arriving this May. It's always a pleasure to catch up with an artist who isn't afraid to go deep. Ladies and gentlemen, let's welcome Melody MacArthur. Hi, Melody.
1: Hey, Dante.
0: Yeah, how you like that introduction?
1: Yeah, how's everybody doing? Out there in the radio waves, I hope you're all well. And you know what? If you're not, that it gets better. And trust me, if I know life on life's terms, it always gets better.
0: Yeah, and you're going to warm us up, huh?
1: Yeah, we're getting right down to it.
0: Yes. How's the weather up there in your territory?
1: Actually, it is doing that thing where we are being hit with fake spring. You know, okay. It's like a little bit of an abusive relationship up here in Canada, yeah. Where you get that bit of a honeymoon phase there, you know, and then it just draws back. So things are melting right now and I can see the green and I can see some grass.
0: Nice.
1: But we know history tells us there'll be another winter storm. Just a little teaser.
0: Yeah.
1: So right now I'm feeling good because the sun is shining.
0: Sweet, sweet. Well, I'm happy to have you back on the show. So why don't we tell our listening audience a little bit about yourself, and we'll start with an introduction. So go ahead and hit the stage.
1: Tansen, it's a guest son, Melody MacArthur, Treaty 8 Utsinia, Big Stone Cree Nation Utsinia. I'm originally from Big Stone Cree Nation in Northern Alberta.
0: Yeah.
1: I was born and raised in the boreal forest, and that's why I'm like this.
0: Oh, that's how.
1: Yeah, that's how it's done. Yeah. And I'm a singer, I'm a songwriter, passionate songwriter.
0: Yeah.
1: And I just have done a lot of musical theater and a little bit of short film acting. And I'm actually starring in a new production coming up here in March. And I'm just about to leave and head out of Alberta and go do a residency in Ottawa, our nation's capital. Mm-hmm. And we're going to be doing like 2 months of solid rehearsal and tech.
0: Wow.
1: For some 6 monster shows. So I'm pretty looking forward to it.
0: Sweet, sweet. Now, I've had you on years ago when you first broke out Wildling. That was a good pop tune. And I see you kind of switched over to kind of...
1: And the trajectory's been amazing.
0: Yeah, now you're doing a little bit of country and different kind
1: of... Going back to the roots, you know?
0: Yeah.
1: I really did some experimenting and I wanted to find out who I was as an artist. And when you're unsigned, you kind of have that freedom to do that, which is why I like to be indie.
0: Mm-hmm.
1: I experimented with some pop. I experimented with hip hop, R&B, and do features. Like, I'm still willing to do features with other artists of different genres. But for myself, I'm really honing in these last 2 albums. So Revelations came out before this.
0: Mm-hmm.
1: I spent a lot of time just me and my guitar and seeing what I could do by myself. And then bringing it to my co-writer, producer, Connor Wharton, and he builds around my ideas. So I really wanted to see what I could do and come up with just me and the guitar, right?
0: Yeah.
1: And that's how Revelations came about. And Revelations actually got me my introduction into the Grammy system, because I submitted through an organization, because I'm not yet a member.
0: Mm-hmm.
1: I submitted through an organization and then it made it to the For Your Consideration round,
0: nice.
1: Which, you know, tells me that I'm on the right track with my songwriting and this sound and this style. And I've actually gained a lot of followers and people like actually listening to the music and then getting, you know, giving me feedback too. I love this song. I love this. I love this. And like, it's just me being my most authentic self and writing about my most authentic feelings, ideas, and experiences with gospel truth, you know, with honesty. And that's what the gospel truth is all about. Just me being raw, honest, open, and unhinged a little.
0: Sure. Well, let's talk about the new single, Roses Never Fade. It explores addiction, affliction, love, and afterlife. Tell us about it.
1: So the story that I'm telling is about how I've kind of interwoven through this journey of trying to break cycles, break patterns, but it is very difficult to do. And the point of telling the story there earlier was that I learned so many unhealthy habits and unhealthy coping mechanisms in that time when I was a teen and I had little guidance, you know. The one thing that I held on to was I continued to go to school and I did graduate high school and then I went to post-secondary. You know, thank goodness for that. That motivation was there because I had a lot of matriarchs in my family, including my mother and my grandmother and my aunts. All went to school and they all got degrees, you know, and they all went after something and showed me how to, like, modeled for me how to be self-reliant. And then my father was a very, very, very hard worker and kind of had that entrepreneurial spirit that I have. So I had those tools right within, but I also struggled a lot with those unhealthy patterns, including things like addiction and turning to substances and whatnot, because that's what I've seen. So Roses Never Fade is about where I'm at now with that in life and some of the experience that I've had out on the road. You know, there's a line in there that says, I'm out on the road missing home, but when I'm home, I'm missing the road. It's so true because you get so used to and accustomed to a schedule that is so repetitive. And I was out on tour almost consecutively throughout the whole year for the past 4 years almost. You know, so you get used to it, and then to just kind of abruptly stop all that when I retired from Bear Grease, to stop all that, I've gone through the past few months here just staying still, and that's been very, very difficult on me. So Roses Never Fade is about that journey, about my mental health, about the struggles and the things that I was thinking about you know, just honest and raw honesty about suicidal ideation and whatnot, and just trying to focus on what I can do here in this life with the goodness of my heart and with the talents I have to do good with them and share with others, but also what's going to await me, you know, what's waiting for me, you know. So there's lines about what could be there and the hope that you have, so to keep going, you know. It sounds like it might be a morbid song, but it's actually hopeful and empowering, I think, because there's power in holding your truth and just being honest about where you're at mentally, emotionally, you know. Yeah, so that's what Roses Never Fade is all about and embodies.
0: I like it. She's turning it into good medicine. Yes.
1: Trying to heal.
0: Yeah. You're tuned in to Indigenous in Music with Larry Kay and Melody MacArthur. She has just released her new single, Roses Never Fade, and her new album, The Gospel Truth, is set to be released this coming May. You can visit us on our homepage at indigenousinmusic.com to read all about her and listen to our interview. Melody, great to have you on the show today.
1: Yes, thank you so much. It's always a pleasure, Larry. I
0: Yeah.
1: appreciate everything that you do.
0: I like it that you're right here in our spotlight. Good news
1: You're
0: for
1: a
0: all of
1: champion for
0: us.
1: the arts, man. We need people like you. Thank you.
0: Thank you.
1: Have
0: Take
1: a
0: care.
1: good day.
0: Yeah,
1: Bye.
0: bye-bye. We're going to play you Melody's current release. Here is Roses Never Fade.

0: That was music from Melody MacArthur, and that was her current release, Roses Never Fade. In case you're just tuning in, Melody was just here and stopped by in our spotlight.
1: Welcome to Indigenous.

Beauty, come put your hand in mine, and we can fly to the highest mountains just to watch that morning sunrise.

Joestar. The sun is on the rise. I'm Larry Kay. I'd like to invite you over to our homepage, indigenousandmusic.com. Stop on over. Enjoy your view. All of our past shows there. All of our past shows.

0: Seasick. Brand new off her Tempered album, That's Escape. I'm Larry Kay. Hope you're enjoying today's show. 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
0: 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Here's music now from Scuba. Don't stop till I get enough.

0: 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That's Scuba and Alana from Brazil. I'm Larry Kay. Hope you're enjoying today's show. 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
0: Let's take our cruise up to Pointe Bleue, Quebec. Music now from our guest will be in our spotlight next week.

gonna put you right through. I'm staring at the ceiling while I'm thinking of you. Sipping on a 40, trying to find my pursuit. 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Get your

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From BC. Good tunes. Alright, let's head over to California to the Tehachapi Mountains. Here's the Blue Mountain Tribe.

My heart is like a hammer every time I hear it.

That was Stevie Salas from the Mascalero Nation. All right, let's head up to Welland, Ontario. Here's Shawnee Kish. Mama's Magic Trick.

0: That's music from Janelle Monáe. Please, to the faithful. I'm Larry Kay. I'm a tribal member of the Ho-Chunk Nation, and I get to hang out with you guys every week right here on this fine station. We're going to take a short break, and when we return, our musical journey will continue. We're not done yet.
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We just keep doing it right. We're indigenous styling it. We're doing it the indigenous way. And it all starts at indigenousandmusic.com. It's time for the home stretch. We're going to take a long cruise way down to South America. Uruguay. Here's Campo. Perfume.

Hey, I'd like to say hi to my friends up in Detroit, Michigan at WNUC 96.7 and Alaska Kodiak, KODK 90.7, and our friends over in Sun Prairie, Wisconsin, WLSP 103.5. Let's keep it going.

music now from Los Amigos Invincibles. I'm Larry Kay. We are indigenous in music. Yeah.

That's music from Sarah Kay, One Good Reason. I'm Larry Kay. If you missed part of today's show, you can always find us on our homepage, indigenousandmusic.com. We hang there 24/7. Come dance with us. All right, here we go. Carrie Morin, We Used to Be.

0: That's music from Eagle and Hawk. She Comes of Age. We're going to take a short break, and we will be right back. 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
0: 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It's time to close the show. I'm going to hook you up now with music from our guest, Melody MacArthur. This is Cincinnati Cigarettes.

There you go. Another 2 hours with me, Indigenous and Music with Larry K, coming to you live from Bradenton, Florida, at the Say Magazine Studios. I'd like to thank my guest, Melody MacArthur, for stopping by and giving us an update on her new music. She has a brand new album coming out, The Gospel Truth, in May. Good tunes. Can't wait to hear the whole album. Next week, my guest will be Mike Paul. Thank you for tuning in to Indigenous and Music and supporting us and our musicians. Indigenous and Music has been produced by Larry Kay. Our engineer is Paul Salvatore. Our theme music is composed by Lenny Long. Today's show has been recorded at the Say Magazine Studios in Bradenton, Florida. 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Until next time, from all of us here at Indigenous and Music, adios.

0: Have you ever thought about digging back in popular music history? Let's hear what music sounded like 100 years ago. 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
1: Hey, it's me, Dylan Stone, and we're just putting on our parachute pants. 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

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I play music during my show and I give you a little bit of information about each song. This week, I have some country from artists like everyone's favorite Loretta Lynn, some 80s from a record-breaking Australian band, a hit from the most famous Book Talk TV series of today, and I threw in a fiddle song to bring up your heart rate. 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

was years ago. We were singing every word on the radio. Kinda like them songs, could save our souls somehow, some way. We was falling fast, we was jumping in. 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Two American kids, just like them. 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

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But I hope like hell every now and again I blow across your mind like that summer wind. 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

0: Got the blues? 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Veteran bluesman Mike Goulden is in the spotlight. Morgan Davis has the Lee Oscar Harmonica's classic cut, his original version of Why'd You Lie from 1982.
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0: This is folk singer Michael Jonathan. 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

0: 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Hey, it's Ryan Fox, and this weekend it's all about Yacht Rock, pizza, and Ashley McBride joins us as our special guest. 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

0: Got the blues? Just want to hear some blues. At the Crossroads can take care of that. Listen for Buddy Guy, Golly of Old, GA20 with Charlie Musselwhite, Billy Price, Tony D, and lots more. Veteran blues man Mike Goulden is in the spotlight. Morgan Davis has the Lee Oscar Harmonica's classic cut, his original version of Why'd You Lie from 1982.
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This is folk singer Michael Jonathan. We are so proud on Wood Songs this week to feature a 7-time Grammy Award-winning songwriter, producer. He discovered and produced all the Judd's records, and he's got an amazing project called Night of the

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1: What songs was a dig? Go yet he can at that scene sing. What's a deal there? A died sent on Gomadu Honoki ah. Yes, or a died a yeats and okay, that honey. So CKLB radio, okay. Then it did on radio, okay, that eat a walk over there.

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0: Got the blues? Just want to hear some blues. At the Crossroads can take care of that. Listen for Buddy Guy, Golly of Old, GA20 with Charlie Musselwhite, Billy Price, Tony D, and lots more. Veteran bluesman Mike Goulden is in the spotlight. Morgan Davis has the Lee Oscar Harmonica's classic cut, his original version of Why'd You Lie from 1982.
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Never heard a quote from the Bible. Never took me to an old tent revival. It don't matter what a black, he'd give a shirt off his back.

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When the weekend comes and the work's all done, you know just where I'll be. I'll be out the door and headed for that weekend drinking spree.

This is folk singer Michael Jonathan. We are so proud on WoodSongs this week to feature a 7-time Grammy Award-winning songwriter, producer. He discovered and produced all the Judd's records, and he's got an amazing project called Night of the Orphan Train. It's Brent Mayer and all his friends, including IBMA Guitar Player of the Year Trey Hensley, on this week's broadcast of the WoodSongs Old Time Radio Hour.

0: 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Hey, it's Ryan Fox, and this weekend it's all about Yacht Rock, pizza, and Ashley McBride joins us as our special guest. 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
1: Kutire American Country Countdown hu yete. Ayun ten ta jin si ta pro ta halo. Jin ke han to tieni are. E yo jasi ke bi ri du ke the voice of Denide.

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0: Got the blues? Just want to hear some blues. At the Crossroads can take care of that. Listen for Buddy Guy, Golly of Old, GA20 with Charlie Musselwhite, Billy Price, Tony D, and lots more. Veteran bluesman Mike Goulden is in the spotlight. Morgan Davis has the Lee Oscar Harmonica's classic cut, his original version of Why'd You Lie from 1982.
1: Nada, so is he at the Crossroads. That's it, Hanete, Tulusat, CKLB, the voice of the Nadego, Kukesago, dear.

whiskey. I don't buy no magic in no pill. 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

0: Hello, I'm Brad Savage. I am an obsessive record collector. Now I'm sharing this lifelong collection with the world on a special one-hour show called Cruisin' the Decades. The concept is one song per decade from 1920 through the 2020s. It's almost like a time machine cruising through 100 years of music. Any genre and style of music is okay. Everything's represented. I hope you'll join me for Cruisin' the Decades each Saturday at 11 a.m. right here on CKLB Radio, the voice of Denendeh.
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0: This is folk singer Michael Jonathan. We are so proud on Wood Songs this week to feature a seven-time Grammy Award-winning songwriter, producer. He discovered and produced all the Judds records, and he's got an amazing project called Night of the Orphan Train. 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
1: What songs is it? That's it. Oh, no, sorry, go say. That's it. It's a tiny.

0: All the hits and the stars every weekend on American Country Countdown. Hey, it's Ryan Fox, and this weekend it's all about Yacht Rock, pizza, and Ashley McBride joins us as our special guest. 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Or will we have a brand new number one song in the land? 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
1: 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Tight and tanet a hating sadze gutsen, sending sadze gutsen, John CKLB. Do you hear that they get her town of Ozen? She cut it a Erachson. It's on CKLB 101.9 FM, the voice of Denon Day.

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I'm Brad Savage, and I hope you'll join me for this journey through a lifetime of record collecting and several generations of recorded music. 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

He walked up to where I stood on the street and said, "Pardon me, mister. Now don't get me wrong, I don't want your money, though heaven knows I could use it. But you see, this is my home. And you see the other bar down the street? Well, that's my home too. I noticed you staring at me a while ago. You recognized me, didn't you?" I said, "Yeah, Joe, I know who you are. You was one time a real famous singing star, one of my favorites." He said, "Well, I guess you heard they took my babies away from me." I said, "Yeah, Joe, I read about it in the papers." Then he turned his head away and I saw the tears fall into place. And he turned to me and said, "You know, mister, this is the only place in the world that I'm not ashamed to show my face. But I'm gonna quit. Yes, sir, I'm gonna quit. And I'm gonna shave and comb my hair and get me a clean white shirt. Then I'm gonna walk up to her door. When she answers, I'm gonna stand up real proud and tall. Then I'm gonna get on my knees. And I'll say, 'Sweetheart, if you'll take me back, I'll spend the rest of my life making up to you for what I've done. I'm so ashamed of myself, and this I want you to know. Then I'm gonna take my two little babies and I'm gonna hold them so close to me, I ain't gonna never let them go.' I guess I should have told him then that she'd already remarried again. But after hearing what he'd said to me, why, there wasn't no way I could add to his misery. So I said, 'Good luck, my best to you.'"

0: Got the blues? Just want to hear some blues. At the Crossroads can take care of that. 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Veteran bluesman Mike Goulden is in the spotlight. Morgan Davis has the Lee Oscar Harmonica's classic cut, his original version of Why'd You Lie from 1982.
1: At the Crossroads. Taitsine yakale lofoton sate hechon CKLB beit ete ik etule huts wa on chuta kuts etene nene kuts etene hete huts wa on

0: This is folk singer Michael Jonathan. We are so proud on Wood Songs this week to feature a 7-time Grammy Award-winning songwriter, producer. He discovered and produced all the Judds records, and he's got an amazing project called Night of the Orphan Train. 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

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I play music during my show and I give you a little bit of information about each song. 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

Have you ever thought about digging back in popular music history? Let's hear what music sounded like 100 years ago. I'm Brad Savage, and I hope you'll join me for a musical time machine called Cruisin' the Decades, each Saturday at 11 a.m. on CKLB Radio. 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

0: Kusi Marlene Michelle Sweetie Oja CKLB Radio and Sin 101.9. Sink Earth in Sutil Zing is a beat and Sunani Ozin said Disney Ozin. No hell has new Jantu Nard won't see Hunter soon because they don't see Hunter soon in Wapashana Sasarello.
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2: I'll follow the white man's trail. I'll make him my friend, but I'll not win my back from his burdens. I will ask him to help me understand his ways. Then I'll prepare the way for my children and their children. The great good has shown me. A day will come when he will outrun the white man in his own children.

0: Got the blues? 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Veteran bluesman Mike Goulden is in the spotlight. Morgan Davis has the Lee Oscar Harmonica's classic cut, his original version of Why'd You Lie from 1982.
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0: This is folk singer Michael Jonathan. 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

0: it's me, Dylan Stone, and we're just putting on our parachute pants. We're getting the DeLorean all polished up, and then we're ready to take a little trip to the past to visit all your favorite singers. Is the car ready yet, Biff?
1: Just finishing up the second coat now.
0: Good. I got my Walkman in my pocket, and I just might make a stop at the MTV Awards. 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
1: 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Veteran bluesman Mike Goulden is in the spotlight. Morgan Davis has the Lee Oscar Harmonica's classic cut, his original version of Why'd You Lie from
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0: folk singer Michael Jonathan, we are so proud on WoodSongs this week to feature a 7-time Grammy Award-winning songwriter, producer. He discovered and produced all the Judds records, and he's got an amazing project called Night of the Orphan Train. It's Brent Mayer and all his friends, including IBMA Guitar Player of the Year Trey Hensley, on this week's broadcast of the WoodSongs Old Time Radio Hour.
1: What songs? What's a dig? Go yatik in it. That sing sing. What's a dig there? A died sent on Gomadu Honoki ah. Yet so a died a yidzin. Okay, that honey. So CKLB radio. Okay, then it did on radio. Okay, that eat a walk over there.

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1: 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A quinet, I don't see any gan is zihi, thick at that gay dionde. 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

Well, here we are back again with 60 minutes chock full of country memories from the past on a program called Vintage Country. I'm your host, Bill Legere, inviting you to join us as we take our musical journey back through the pages of time and recall many of the great country artists who gave us the music we love so well today. 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

Dawson, formerly of BC and currently operating a music store in Pembroke, Ontario, started tonight's proceedings with one called Curly Hair. At the Old Timers reunion in August of 85, I noticed the exceptional applause the fiddlers got, and I asked the program director of a station that carried vintage country if I could do a vintage fiddle show, and he replied, if it's vintage, why not? So if you enjoy this week's program, I think it would be a nice gesture to call or write this station and thank them. Each year, the Canadian Open Old Time Fiddle Contest is held in Shelburne, Ontario, and 1985 saw more than 4,000 lovers of the fiddle in attendance. So I'd say a fiddle show is certainly in order. So without further ado, we begin with Chuck Joyce, the 1985 North American champion, and Shot of Gin, a good idea these cool nights.

ribbon for the 12 years and under class went to Crystal Bloman, also of Manitoba, and listen to the exceptional talent of this young lady with Don Messer's Memorial Waltz.

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1: As I was growing up in my hometown of Amherst, Nova Scotia, we used to tune in CJFX and Tiganish. And every single day, they played one side or the other, and sometimes both sides of a Stripling Brothers 78. And I remember the announcer saying, if there ever was a fiddle record Hall of Fame, this one would surely be in it. Here's one side of that Ira and Charlie Stripling record, The Moonlight Waltz.

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And here's another favorite, also from about 1938, the Light Crush Doughboys and the Fiddle of Clifford Gross.

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0: Lee Cremo, a full-blooded Mi'kmaq Indian, is up next, all the way from Shubenacadie, Nova Scotia, to do the swallowtail jig right after this.
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Here's the many times champion and the Anne Marie Reel.

for an avid listener of Vintage Country who wrote me a nice letter. Here's his favorite fiddle tune, the East Tennessee Blues, as done by Tommy Jackson.

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1: 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It's encouraging to tell things it's a bit and so nonny odds and Disney odds and no hell has news and do not want a see hunter soon because they don't see hunter soon in what passion as a

one of the best of the Cajun fiddlers, Rufus Thibodeau. And now up next is one of the best of the Canadian fiddlers, Graham Townsend, and one of his early ARC recordings, Caber Faye.

the best of the bluegrass fiddlers is Curly Ray Klein, and he now does the popular sacred song, Just a Closer Walk with Thee.

Next is a fiddler I'll bet few of you have heard, Vincent Hickey. He used to play with the very colorful Indian group, the Mighty Mohawks. And I'd like to send out the Maple Leaf Two-Step to the leader of that group, George Hill.

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And I guess it was inevitable that so many fiddlers being around Shelburne, that someone would write a tune about Shelburne. Well, King Ganem did, and here it is, the Shelburne Reel.

now last, but certainly not least, is my favorite version of my all-time favorite tune, as done by Vassar Clements and assisted by Shot Jackson and Buddy Emmons. And it's a maiden's prayer.

When someone asks me, what's your favorite kind of music? I say, whatever record's on the turntable at the moment. And tonight it happens to be the fiddle. I didn't realize I liked the fiddle so much. And while we were preparing tonight's program, we had too many tunes to get in the hour they allow us. So we've decided to do several shows, and over the next few months, you'll be hearing more good fiddle music. And if you didn't hear one of your particular favorites, it's either because we didn't get it on tonight or we didn't know what it was. And if you'd like to tell us, we'd be more than pleased to put it on a future show. And of course, if you'd like to call the station or drop them a note, I'm sure they'd like to hear your comments on Vintage Country. This is Country Bill saying, remember, it's nice to be important, but it's more important to be nice. For our Cree friends up north, Kima Tawan. Good night, everyone.

0: Hi, this is Myra Conrad. Join me for the Bannikin Tea Show every Sunday from 2 to 4, keeping you up to date with some current events, some weather, and some best in Aboriginal and country and Western music and 80s, right here on CKLB, the voice of Denaday.
1: 100 years of the Los Angeles Astronomical Society showing up for the sky and for each other. This week on Planetary Radio. I'm Sarah Al Ahmed of the Planetary Society, with more of the human adventure across our solar system and beyond. What do amateur astronomical societies mean to the people who find them, and how do you find yours? This week, we take a trip to Griffith Observatory for the 100th anniversary of the Los Angeles Astronomical Society, one of the largest and oldest telescope clubs in the United States. I sit down with the LAAS Vice President and Centennial Committee Chair, Laura May Abrone, to talk about what it took to pull off a star party with 100 telescopes. Then we drop into the Centennial Dedication Ceremony and hear from some of the passionate members at the star party about how amateur astronomy clubs like the LAAS have shaped their lives. And of course, we'll close with Bruce Betts, our Chief Scientist at the Planetary Society, for a classic What's Up. If you love Planetary Radio and want to stay informed about the latest space discoveries, make sure you hit the subscribe button on your favorite podcasting platform. By subscribing, you'll never miss an episode filled with new and awe-inspiring ways to know the cosmos and our place within it. The Los Angeles Astronomical Society turns 100 years old this year. It was founded in 1926 by 30 amateur telescope makers, making it the oldest society of its kind in California and the second oldest in the United States. And they're not alone. Across the world, clubs like this one have been gathering people around telescopes for well over a century. On April 25th, the LAAS threw a centennial celebration on the lawn at Griffith Observatory with 100 telescopes to mark their 100 years of observing the skies together. Unfortunately, it rained. But everyone showed up anyway. And what happened out there on that wet lawn ended up being a really beautiful illustration of exactly why these kinds of communities matter. My first guest is Laura May Abrone, Vice President of the Los Angeles Astronomical Society and Chair of the Centennial Committee. She's the person responsible for putting together this whole event. She also co-hosts All Space Considered at Griffith Observatory, and she's a research astrophysicist who was one of the co-authors on the discovery paper for 3I Atlas, the third interstellar object that we've detected passing through our solar system. She also happens to have found her way into this community the same way a lot of us do, through a chance encounter with a stranger who pointed her at a telescope. Hey, Laura May, thanks for coming on the show.
2: Thank you so much for having me.
1: It's great to see you again. And thank you so much for spending so much time and love organizing the Centennial Star Party. It's such a great time.
2: I'm glad you could make it. It was such an unusual event because it rained, and usually we would cancel a star party when it rained, but everyone showed up. And so it was a very interesting, unusual, and special event in the end. So I'm glad you could be there to experience it as well.
1: Everyone who works in space knows that the one thing that we can't really change when we put our minds to it is the weather. So,
2: right? And you know, there's this great video. I remember the Paris Olympics, the artistic director of the opening ceremony, and it rained on the opening ceremony. And so this great video, sad video of him crying and, oh my gosh, I can't believe it. And, you know, the ceremony was beautiful. It felt very Parisian. And so you have to kind of take what you have and make the best of it. And it turned out beautiful. And I think that's what's important, right?
1: I love that you did bring up the Paris Olympics, because you are from France and you're now in the United States. And now you're all over the place doing amazing work in the astronomical community at large. But you're also in this position of leadership at the LAAS. How did you become a part of this group?
2: Yeah, it's an interesting story. I was explaining this recently. Probably the first person I ever met in LA was actually a member of the Los Angeles Astronomical Society. I was up in Mount Wilson. I had learned about Mount Wilson at the Paris Observatory when I was a student there. So when I moved to the United States and I moved to LA, I went up to the Mount Wilson and I just wanted to see the grounds and see the telescope. And I spoke to this person called Norm, and he showed me, you know, parts of the telescopes and the grounds. And he showed me this box with these little eggs of bluebirds. And he was just very friendly and very nice. And it was the start of, I think, my connection to the astronomical community in LA. And that was what I had dreamed about with regards to moving to Los Angeles and the United States. And, you know, and eventually I got hired at Griffith Observatory, and I would hear people talk about, oh, you know, LAAS and this and that, and eventually the star parties. And it was just this connected world. I didn't really know who was Los Angeles Astronomical Society. And eventually I became a member sort of around the same time that I got my own telescope. I didn't grow up with telescopes, and I come from Paris, which is a cloudy place. It's not a great place to have star parties. But my father is a professional photographer, so I grew up trying to image sunspots and doing things that I could do with just a long lens. And then I meet this whole community of people. And yeah, it was a very, I would say there was kind of a before LAAS in LA and an after LAAS, because a part of it took over my life a little bit, but in the best way. I learned so much. I met so many people, and it's such an amazing community. And then eventually I ran for vice president because I became the head of the Centennial Committee. We had our anniversary coming up, and hey, I love to throw a good party related to astronomy. And so, yeah, and so I ended up as the vice president of LA Astronomical Society from just meeting someone there at Mount Wilson, someone who was part of it, gosh, now probably 8 or 9 years ago. And here we are today.
1: I mean, what is it like being vice president of this organization in this centennial moment? I mean, there's 100 years of history building to this.
2: Right. And the legacy is incredible. It really, I think, It's a phenomenal weight, in the sense that you can put as much or as little as you want in a society, in a way, right? Societies that are charitable organizations, that are nonprofits, et cetera, they depend on members who are willing to, I think, give a little part of, whether it's their expertise, their passion, things like that. But yes, coming in on the 100th or being vice president on the 100th and being head of the Centennial Committee, I did some deep diving into old photos, which was kind of incredible to see people polishing mirrors, you know, 90 years ago in the basement of Griffith Observatory, and having star parties. The star parties have been going. We've been trying to track down how long the star parties have been going. And our historian Lou probably knows this, but 60 years, 70 years, maybe 100, unclear. But being part of that is kind of incredible. We are older than Griffith Observatory, by the way. That was hard to parse mentally, like, wow, astronomy, and LA is not a very old city, right? And so there is that aspect that, wow, this is a really important part of LA history. And I have this frequent regret. I come from a place that really values its history. Our history is everywhere around us. And I wish that LA valued that more. And so I hope that something I can bring to this also is, as a native European, I really hope that we can not just build and do new things and be modern, but also, wow, really look back, celebrate that history and lean on it and think about how far we've come, not just as a society, but as a society in the city that has expanded so much, right? LA is an enormous, tentacular city, and we get to be a part of that in a very unusual way because we're an astronomical society living in light pollution.
1: Isn't that funny? I kept thinking, you know, I spent all this time learning about space and astrophysics only to end up living in a city where you can only see bright planets.
2: And yet, you know, people like the LA Astronomical Society will make you discover more through telescopes and through education and things like that than potentially if you were out somewhere rural where maybe you had a better glimpse of the Milky Way. And that's a powerful way to, as a society, society, what you are giving and what you can bring to people when we are having diminishing skies, basically.
1: Mm-hmm. But that's also part of the power of things like star parties, right? Mm-hmm. I mean, part of how I actually got into space science as a kid was through the local small scale star parties they threw at Fremont's Peak Observatory right outside of my city as a kid. So, you know, shout out to those astronomers and their every year Starbecue potluck they threw, because it completely changed my life. But some people listening to this might have never been to a star party, might have no idea what those are. So can you describe what a star party entails and like what your favorite parts of them are?
2: Yeah, I love talking about star parties to people who have no idea what they are, because they don't, a star party is just, is this celebrities? Is this, they really know what it is, right? Especially in a city like LA. A star party is really when you bring out a bunch of telescopes for people to look through. And almost always these parties are free. I used to go to star parties. I lived in London. And I suppose that was a little bit of the start of this as well. But I used to go to star parties organized by, for example, the British Interplanetary Society. They were down in Vauxhall at the time. And they had, I remember they had a star party on a rooftop to look at Mars. And keep in mind, this is London. Very cloudy. star parties were, you know, far and few between, but these exist everywhere in the world. And then things can take different formats. There are daytime star parties. There are nighttime star parties. I love to observe the sun, so I'm a big fan of the daytime stuff. But, you know, most of the time it is at night, but it doesn't necessarily have to be at 2 a.m. or 3 a.m. That happens too. There is always a star to observe. If you have a clear sky, it's either the sun or some stars or some planets or something like that. And so a star party can honestly happen almost at any time. And as we saw a couple weeks ago, even in clouds, it can happen.
1: Yeah. I mean, as you said, usually you would shut down an event like that when it starts raining. But I found that something really kind of special happened at this event when it was raining because people weren't going home. Instead, they were wrapping up their telescopes and instead conversations began. And I felt like it was just such a beautiful illustration of the community and the people within the LA Astronomical Society. What was that experience like for you?
2: Yeah. You know, a couple days prior, looking at the weather models, it started being clear that it might rain. And I think for a couple of days I was in denial and I thought, no, this will change. This is LA. It never rains here. And it hadn't even in fact rained for some time. And this wasn't some big storm surge that was coming in. It seemed that it was really just rain is going to take place right when the star party happens and at no other point that week. And so I kept hoping that it would go away. Eventually, I think I, you know, was in the five stages of grief and realized, okay, this is what's happening. And I sent an email and we discussed it with other board members and with Keith, our president. And, you know, he said, well, the society has lasted 100 years because we still show up when things like that happen and we still exist and we persist despite the rain. And so people came knowing that it was going to rain. And let me tell you, for anyone who's ever been up to Griffith Observatory, you know, the parking can be a little bit challenging sometimes. And every spot was full. Every person who had signed on showed up. We, in fact, ran out of parking passes to be able to, and we had 100 telescopes up there. And so the fact that people showed up, despite we knew it was going to rain, someone had brought trash bags to cover the telescopes with.
1: Smart.
2: Which was smart. And people still showed up. And I think the difference with other parties was that we were not looking up. We had one or two people who were aiming their telescopes at the Hollywood sign or other things, which was fun. But we were looking at each other for once. Who are these other weirdos that I do this with, right? And I think that was really special. You know, I got to speak to members that honestly I rarely get to speak to because I'm usually behind a telescope, even in the daytime, showing the sun or other things. And yeah, it was a really great community moment. And for once, you have to remember we're not just telescopes that have, you know, a person that brings it out. We are people and we get to know each other and we all have our unique ways of going about things. And that was, I think, and I hope, that was what members got out of it, is to really feel this connection, not just to the skies and our passion, but to each other and what brought us. Yeah, we're a long chain of thousands of people that have brought us to this centennial party. And that's what's special, I think. Yeah.
1: Yeah, man, if you could look back to that first group of people, it's just what, like 30 telescopes, 30 people when it first started, right? Yeah. What do you think they would be most surprised by in this current iteration of the LA Astronomical Society?
2: Oh, that's interesting. You know, I look back through a lot of pictures. One thing that surprised me was that there were already a lot of women who were part of it. Some of the early photos had women. I don't know if they were wives or if they were also astronomers. You know, some decades ago, women couldn't even go up and work at Mount Wilson. That wasn't too long ago. And these women are up there as part of this telescope society. I wonder if they would be surprised by light pollution, perhaps a little bit disappointed. That's just inevitable. And that's something that, of course, LAAS talks about, right? I think they'd be surprised by smart telescopes. I think they would find that so wild. We, of course, there's debate. Oh, you know, is that real astrophotography? If you're doing that through a smart telescope, I think you'd just be blown away and find it incredibly cool to have access to that. I think the tech would really blow their minds. And also the kind of, in a way, the homeostasis of things. That's what's cool is that when you have a society or when something lasts a long time, I think it's not just about growth. I think it is actually about a level of stability, which is that you have a core of people who are always there, who are consistent. I mean, our historian, Lou, he's been a member, I was trying to calculate, for more than half of the society's life.
1: Yeah.
2: Probably longer, right? And so you do need to have a core of people. And I think they'd be delighted that, okay, there's all this amazing technology. And yes, we have to fight light pollution. And, you know, telescopes have improved so much now and they're really accessible to people. I expect that they would really appreciate that as well. That almost anyone now, you can go and you can buy, you know, a dinky little telescope. I'm actually curious now what the cheapest telescope on the market is. Years ago, I was in an Uber in New York, and I spoke to this man who was sharing the Uber with me, and he gifted me this little Smithsonian, I actually have it here, this little Smithsonian telescope that he got at his Christmas party, you know, and it was this tiny little thing. It couldn't have cost more than $20. And I think they would love that, that everyone has access to the skies. Anyone can pull up, you know, any form of little telescope, even with long lens cameras and things like that. And you'd be able to see incredible sights and the moons of Jupiter and craters on the moon. I think both the stability and the club and the improvement in technology would really amaze them. And I hope they would appreciate it. And, you know, as part of this centennial celebration, I'm aiming to have a time capsule to be created and to be opened by people in 100 years for hopefully when they celebrate the 200th anniversary. And yeah, and so I'm curious what they will think of the previous 200 years when that happens. I hope they listen to this interview.
1: Maybe we'll put it on some kind of ancient archaic audio device that
2: Perfect.
1: They can then try to listen to in 100 years.
2: We'll put it on a USB stick in the time capsule.
1: Yeah, I was thinking about that actually because of one of our previous interactions. All the things that have changed, not just what we've learned and our technology, but the community of people that now feel safe and represented within space science, right?
2: Yeah.
1: And I was reflecting on something that I actually brought up in the show many months ago. Last time I was on your show, All Space Considered at Griffith Observatory,
2: great.
1: You gave me a commemorative Vera C. Rubin quarter.
2: That's right.
1: And it was one that you, and I was thinking about the arc of this, right? A woman from Paris goes to a telescope named for a woman in Chile, brings it back to an Arab American woman in the United States hosting a podcast.
2: Right?
1: Like, that would not have been possible in any way, shape, or form, even 20 years ago, right?
2: Yep.
1: And I love what that says about the interconnectivity of this community across countries, but also just the demographic shift and what that means for the future of space science. And I wanted to thank you for doing that because I love that quarter so much.
2: Oh, that makes me happy. And, you know, when I gifted some to the people at Vera Rubin, they hadn't received any or anything. And I was assuming that they would have been given bags of them. And so I was so happy to bring some of those quarters there and bring them back. And you're right. all of this would not have been possible some decades ago. You know, I think about it when I'm having a bad day. I'm like, oh my gosh, I grew up just adoring the United States and wanting to move here. And certainly for most of my life, or astronomy was this thing that was part of my life, but I had no idea that I could do it, that I could be part of it. When I went to star parties, it was this thing that you stay at a distance and you look through the telescope. And, you know, that's kind of it. I don't own a telescope, or I don't know how this works. And now I have a telescope and I get to be part of this big group and I get to help improve the society. And yes, and I'm particularly conscious of all the women who, you know, even decades ago would not have been able, would not have had the freedom to do all the things I get to do in my life. And that's something I think about often. And I think, gosh, wow, I'm so lucky that I get to do all these things and I have the freedom to do these things and to be part of astronomy, honestly, is very fortunate. And I hope that that empowers people to, again, realize, yes, you know, astronomical societies, I'm not going to lie to you, they are predominantly older, they skew older, they are predominantly men, and they are, you know, very white, but that is changing. And lots of people are feeling welcome in astronomy. I hope they are feeling more welcome, and I hope we can really just, as you said, it's international, right? And astronomy is also a tool for diplomacy now. And I hope that that is something that we can all come together on. You know, we all love the Milky Way. We all love planets and stars. Have you ever met someone who doesn't like stars? I don't think I have.
1: Everybody loves space, and having recurring star parties is a wonderful mm-hmm. way to give people access, not just to viewing through a telescope, which they might have, yeah. but also to the people who are passionate about space. And we're yes. going to hear from a few people in a moment that were all at this star party. But the first one I wanted to bring up is actually Bryce Bowen, who we've brought on the yeah. show before to talk about 3i Atlas. You were actually one of the co-authors on that first discovery paper for this interstellar object. And I understand you guys were just observing it last night.
2: Yeah, it's, I mean, 3i Atlas is a little smudge now. Oh. So Bryce managed to get it. This was just a quick hour of observation. And, you know, yes, so I'm very fortunate. Bryce Bowen has been teaching me a lot. He's awesome. I get to learn so much about comets and asteroids and, you know, work with him and go up to the telescopes, go up to the Keck and to IRTF and conduct, be part of these observations, which has been awesome. And I got to tell you, we actually observed, I'm not sure if he mentioned this to you, but we actually observed 3i Atlas on one of the LWAS properties. At the time, it was visible about right before sunset. And we pulled out with Keith, president of LWAS, we pulled out this 22-inch Dobsonian. And we actually saw it visually through the 22-inch Dobsonian. I mean, you know, we've only discovered three interstellar objects. Getting to look at one through a telescope, mind blown, honestly. It felt so incredible. And it was, yeah, and Bryce and I got to share this with Keith. We were only three people. It's middle of the night. And that was something that I think I'll forever be grateful that we had this access to the property, you know, to Lockwood, and to be able to do that. And yeah, it was pretty magical, and seeing something like this that's come from so far away, potentially the other side of the galaxy, you know. So a fond memory associated to LWAS. And yeah, Bryce is amazing. And Bryce is a member of the LWAS. So we have a lot of astronomers, amateur or professional. Anyone can join, even if you know nothing about telescopes, you don't own one, anything like that. You still get to be a part and you get to learn. And I think operating little telescopes will teach you a lot if you are a professional. I had operated large telescopes in France as part of being at Paris Observatory, and coming here and actually learning to operate little telescopes was wild. And I met many other professional astronomers through my life who were saying to me, oh gosh, I don't know how this, you know, how this works. And so everything is computerized, right, nowadays. So you, of course, you understand how the sky moves and you understand all the science of it, but a small telescope, well, go ahead, you better build it, you better figure it out. And I had to do that. And members of LWAS, when I bought my telescope, were very helpful at advising me. I didn't know which diagonal am I supposed to get, right? So people were very awesome at advising me what should I get, what's practical for what I want to do. Yeah, and it's really been, I think, a great help for my science. And so they feed into each other. I've understood better, even telescope tracking and things like that. It's pretty awesome to bring things back to a little micro scale when you're used to a macro scale. It's not just, oh, I've operated little telescopes, now I get to operate big ones. The other way around is actually very useful and kind of challenging as well sometimes. Yeah.
1: Yeah. Well, thank you for coming on the show, for organizing this event, and for being a generally awesome human. And I hope you have wonderful observing in the coming weeks.
2: Thank you.
1: We'll be right back with the centennial celebration of the Los Angeles Astronomical Society after this short break.
3: 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LeVar Burton here. Through my roles on Star Trek and Reading Rainbow, I have seen generations of curious minds inspired by the strange new worlds explored in books and on television. 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That's why I'm excited to share with you a new program from my friends at the Planetary Society. It's called the Planetary Academy, and anyone can join. Designed for ages 5 through 9 by Bill Nye and the curriculum experts at the Planetary Society, the Planetary Academy is a special membership subscription for kids and families who love space. 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Each package includes images and factoids, hands-on activities, experiments and games, and special surprises. A lifelong passion for space, science, and discovery starts when we're young. Give the gift of the cosmos to the explorer in your life.
1: I've been to a lot of star parties in my life, but 100 telescopes on the lawn of Griffith Observatory is something else. These kinds of gatherings happen all over the world. And if you've never had a chance to go to a really big one, I highly recommend it. In Japan, the Tainai Star Party draws more than 20,000 people over a single weekend. In Australia, Queensland Astrofest takes people deep into the outback for some of the darkest skies on the planet and a view of the Southern Hemisphere sky. In Chile, star parties and astrotourism gatherings in the Atacama Desert put people under the clearest, driest skies on Earth, and right in the middle of the world's greatest concentration of professional observatories. In the United Kingdom, the Calling Heath Sky Camp is one of the largest continuous gatherings of telescopes in Europe. And here in the United States, the Grand Canyon Star Party every June pairs one of the great wonders of the natural world with some of the best high-altitude desert skies in the country. I really hope I get to visit all of them someday. But the point is, wherever you are in the world, your people are out there somewhere under that same sky. And for the people of Los Angeles, they've been gathering at Griffith Observatory since 1947. On April 25th, at this particular sky party, the rain had already started by the time everyone was gathering for the dedication ceremony. First to speak was Keith Armstrong, the president of the Los Angeles Astronomical Society.
4: This is funny because I wrote this not assuming it was going to be raining. What a fantastic time and place this is. It would seem unlikely that any group of unrelated people of any size could continue to outpace attrition and regenerate to last 100 years. And these last 100 in particular, I get it from maybe the 1800s, but from 1926 to 2026, how is it possible that we didn't have something better to do? So, this question I have posited is not accusatory because I feel that I know the answer. The Los Angeles Astronomical Society attracts the nerdiest herd animals in the finest city on the face of the earth. That's you. That's you. Live it. Live it. We are a pack, a flock, a pod, a coven, or indeed a herd of nerds. The benefits of such an arrangement are many, especially and obviously towards our stated mission that we are dedicated to advancing the knowledge of astronomy, optics, and the wonders of the universe. But our longevity is not due to our knowledge advancement prowess. That is merely what piques the curiosity of new members. What compels us to show up time and time again for not only fun stuff like star parties, but also for board meetings and Lockwood workdays is our commitment to one another and respect for what members, both current and past, have built. We are there for members that are struggling with new equipment, to be sure, but we also show up for when some of us are struggling with stresses of life in the big city, or even those of health, relationship, and family. That feeling that sometimes you want to go where everybody knows your name is timeless, and that is a large part of what LAAS represents. At its core, LAAS is a social group with a penchant for the extraterrestrial. You trust that I will show up, and I know that you will too, just like the thousands of members that preceded us. I mean, the stars are there for whoever looks up, but for 100 years, we have also been able to look to each other to share our joy, discovery, heartbreak, and triumph. Furthermore, we have a lot to be grateful for, as it is easier than ever to get involved and engaged in our shared interest. Our telescopes are now getting smarter than their operators, allowing us to peer deeper into the universe, even from under the inconveniently shimmering lights of Los Angeles. It is indeed a joy to advance the knowledge of astronomy, optics, and the wonders of the universe with newcomers, and also to continue to learn from the more experienced of us. Our mission is just as clear and acted upon as it has ever been, and I believe to greater effect than in any other preceding era. Our current membership numbers reflect this, 1,200 members, as do the turnouts to our events. So, to members current and past, I thank you for your time, energy, and spirit. You are a treasure to the club and a gift to American culture as a whole. So happy centennial, LAAS. You survived prohibition, rock and roll, hot rods, disco, video games, the internet, and even laboo-boos. I like your odds for 100 more. Thank you very much.
1: A few minutes later, Dr. Ed Krupp, the director of Griffith Observatory, took to the stage. Griffith is home to the Zeiss 12-inch refractor. More people have peered through that single instrument than through any other telescope on Earth. Ed has been at the helm of Griffith for decades, and if you caught our 2024 episode on exploring solar eclipses through time, you may recognize his voice. But on this particular rainy April afternoon, he was there to talk about something profound: how the LA Astronomical Society existed for nearly two decades before Griffith Observatory even opened its doors, and how, when it finally did, LAAS became an integral part of making that mission possible.
5: Chuck Berry was born 100 years ago in 1926. And Chuck, I'm sorry to say, is no longer with us. But the Los Angeles Astronomical Society was also born 100 years ago. And it is still rocking and rolling telescopes all over the front lawns of Griffith Observatory to put everybody closer to the cosmos. Now, Griffith Observatory is only 91 years old, so it wasn't even around for the arrival of either Chuck Berry or the Los Angeles Astronomical Society. But once Griffith Observatory was built and opened in 1935, and the Los Angeles Astronomical Society ended its two-decade migration through the wilderness from one meeting place to another, it made a monthly home at Griffith Observatory in 1947. Since then, the relationship between the Los Angeles Astronomical Society and Griffith Observatory has been a foundational thread in the fabric of public astronomy Los Angeles style. Los Angeles Astronomical Society is the second oldest astronomical club in America, and it grew quickly, and it became and remains a national leader in public astronomy. Over many decades, the Los Angeles Astronomical Society brought one headliner astronomer after another to speak at Griffith Observatory, made it with household names like Edwin Hubble, who of course discovered the expanding universe over there on Mount Wilson, which you can't even see right now. The LAS advances the astronomical expertise and the experience of its members, and it regularly puts telescopes, as you all know, and 100 of them here today, and I counted them, into public service. We get along with each other, both of us, the Los Angeles Astronomical Society and Griffith Observatory, because we're both obsessive about putting everyone's eyeball to the eyepiece. And seeing that sky that way transforms perspective. And so we are saluting a century of Los Angeles Astronomical Society astronomical enthusiasm. You don't get a chance to do that very often. Griffith Observatory won't celebrate its centennial for another 9 years. I am then cheered, of course, to announce the LAAS century will be acknowledged permanently in bronze inside Griffith Observatory, right at the Astronomy for All display in the Observing of California exhibit in the Anne Marie and Jack C. Wilder Hall of the Eye on the observatory's historic level. The inscription, recognizing 100 years of public service, Los Angeles Astronomical Society, 1926-2026, with, of course, the emblem, the logo of the LAAS. Let me just close with a little celestial history. When Halley's Comet last returned on its 1985-86 world tour, Griffith Observatory showed the comet through a telescope to more people than anywhere else on Earth. In 1996, more people saw the stealth comet Hyakutake through a telescope at Griffith Observatory than any other place on the planet. In 1997, Comet Hale-Bopp was seen through a telescope by more people at Griffith Observatory than anywhere else in the world. We could have not done that without the

0: Boleyn is a perfect example. He's a professional astronomer and a member of the LA Astronomical Society. We had him on the show a few months ago to talk about 3I Atlas, the interstellar comet that he helped discover. On the night of the centennial, I bumped into him and one of his tiny telescopes. It's wonderful to meet you in real life.
1: Hey there, how are you doing?
0: Doing really well, although it is a little bit of a cloudy, rainy day here up at the observatory.
1: Well, this is the observing life. I've been clouded out on many observing runs, so it's just part of what it's like being an observer.
0: So what brought you to this centennial star party today?
1: Yes, I wanted to participate. I have a tiny little bird scope here. I'm a professional astronomer, but I actually don't have my own personal telescope. I like to go bird watching, and I thought, why not come out here and participate? They needed 100 scopes, and so I signed up and volunteered. I wanted to try and make it happen.
0: When last we spoke, we were talking about 3I Atlas. It's been a little while, but since we last spoke, that thing went on a wild adventure, and now it is on its way, kind of out of the solar system. What has been your experience in the last few months as people have been following this thing along its journey?
1: Oh, yeah. Well, speaking of the Los Angeles Astronomical Society, I went out to one of their observing sites called Lockwood Valley. It's about an hour and a half north of Los Angeles in early December to observe the comet, the interstellar comet. They let me use their Dobsonian over there. The object was about magnitude 12. It was very, very bright, and I was able to visually observe it. I was able to visually see in a telescope a piece of another planetary system. It was very cool.
0: Oh my gosh, that's got to be such a cool experience after doing so much following of this and tracking it, like to actually get to see it through just a regular telescope with your own eyes. That's got to be something special.
1: That's right. And thanks to Kevin and Laura May, who helped set up the telescope and find it in the sky and allowed me to get to see it.
0: It's so wonderful to meet you out here, and I hope it doesn't rain on us and that we all get to see some cool stuff tonight.
1: It was great to talk with you as well.
0: Jeff Schroeder showed up to the centennial with the world's largest portable refracting telescope, and it was mounted to the top of his car. He built it himself when he was a young man, and as he'll tell you, that single passion project ended up taking him places that he never expected. The first thing I saw when I came out here on the lawn was this massive telescope mounted to the top of this car. How big is this thing?
2: This is an 11-inch refracting lens-type telescope, very similar to the 12-inch Zeiss that Griffith Observatory here has, just very slightly smaller. And it's a type of telescope that is used for mostly lunar and planetary high-resolution observing. It's perfect for the moon and planets, but if you take it out under a dark sky, which I can easily do using the car, it makes it portable, then you can see thousands of nebula, galaxies, and other objects, because the only thing that really limits us is the darkness of the sky. Here in the city, we have a lot of lights, unfortunately. Lights up the sky. Most people have never seen the Milky Way from the city. But if you go out someplace like Joshua Tree National Park, where it's nice and dark, then you can see all of the planetary nebula and the open clusters and the globular clusters and galaxies and so forth, and really see the wonders of the universe. And incidentally, as far as portability goes, you don't really think of a refracting telescope as a portable telescope, especially one of this size. This is the largest portable refracting telescope in the world.
0: Okay, but then that means you probably can't just buy this off the shelf. Did you build this yourself?
2: Yes, I did. It is totally homemade. All of the machining, grinding, and polishing the optics, including the Finder telescope, is all homemade. The classic old-school techniques of grinding and pitch-lap polishing glass. It's a two-element achromatic objective. It's a standard refracting telescope. It's just a little bit bigger than most amateurs have.
0: In order to make this, was this a skill that you already learned before you joined the LA Astronomical Society, or is this something that you learned through your interactions with the people there?
2: This happened long before I joined the LAAS. I didn't even know about them at the time. I started building this telescope when I was 19 years old and finished it when I was 21. And the nice thing about it is I thought I was wasting a tremendous amount of time on my hobby when I should have been studying and, you know, going to classes and worrying about a career. That telescope became my career. Somebody noticed it, told me to go over to the Jet Propulsion Laboratory and fill out an application. And I said, oh, no, I don't have the degree for that. You know, I mean, it's, you know, these are people that are, you know, 3-degreed, you know, no.

0: Nobel Prize winning physicists and stuff like that to work at a place like that. They're not going to be interested. He egged me on. We were in the same class at Citrus College, and said, just go over there, talk to them. So I finally, to shut him up, I went over to JPL, walked in, and they said, we need an optician. You've got the job. 3 days later, I had a full-time job, and they were showing me my office. I was there for 35 years.
1: You never know when your passion is going to lead you to your next job.
0: No, you don't. You don't. And it went even further. That got noticed by some of the people at JPL, and I started working on astronomy projects. NASA had a program back in the late 1990s, early 2000s, that was looking for Earth-crossing asteroids. They were looking for what are called near-Earth objects and potentially hazardous asteroids. And Congress, after the 1994 collision between Comet Shoemaker-Levy 9 and Jupiter, put money up for NASA to put together a program looking for these hazardous asteroids. I got the assignment at JPL to design and build the camera that went on the 48-inch telescope at Palomar Mountain to do the asteroid search. And the lead person on that project was Dr. Eleanor Helene, who is an expert on solar system objects, and one of her astronomers was a gentleman named Steve Pravdo at JPL, and he must have tipped off the people at Mount Wilson Observatory, because I got a phone call about 2 in the afternoon one day, and I was just sitting there doing my engineering work, and it was the director of Mount Wilson Observatory. And he said, our telescope operator for the 100-inch just retired. Get your rear-end gear and get up here this weekend so we can train you. It wasn't even a question whether I'd do it or not. It was just get up here. So I went up there. They gave me like a 2 or 3 hour tutorial on how to operate probably the most historic telescope on the planet. And for 10 years, I was doing astronomical research with various observers, everything from asteroid occultations to search for extrasolar planets to infrared astronomy. Probably one of my most interesting observations was we were testing a deep infrared camera on star fields at 3 in the afternoon on a bright sunny day with the dome slit of the 100-inch telescope wide open, sunlight flooding in, and I was looking at 12th magnitude stars in the deep infrared with a 100-inch telescope in broad daylight. And most people are just like, what?
1: Now, that observatory has so much legacy to it. I mean, what Hubble discovered up there, all the beautiful images of Einstein, even Fritz Zwicky, for the people who are super deep into it. That place has such a legacy, and I love knowing that your time working on this telescope led you to be a part of that history.
0: And I still donate to them up there, and I still show up for various events. I mean, it is a wonderful place. It is not only probably one of the most, no, I will say it is the most significant scientific site on Earth. Earth, due to the discoveries it's made, everything from solar astronomy to the expansion of the universe and its confirmation with Hubble, as you mentioned, and stellar physics. It's just, it's incredible what has happened up at that one observatory, and it's just right here, local.
1: Giovanni Somoza, or Gio, has been coming to star parties for about 20 years. The last time you heard him on the show was during the 2024 solar eclipse in Fredericksburg, Texas. He was running our star party that night before totality. Gio is a volunteer at the Planetary Society, but he also works at Mount Wilson and Griffith Observatories. He's helped countless people, including me, understand what it means to share the sky with someone else. Hey, Gio, nice to see you here.
2: Nice to see you. Always a pleasure to see you.
1: So you're basically like the chief of the volunteers at the Planetary Society.
2: I've been doing that for just over 15 years.
1: Mm-hmm. How long have you been a member of the LA Astronomical Society?
2: Oh, God, I think coming up on about, well, unofficially 20 years. I was just somebody that would hang out with them for 5 years. And eventually I said, let me pay some money and be a real member.
1: Well, I want to say, this is actually true. Many a year ago, I came here to Griffith Observatory. I had just gotten hired. We were having a star party out on the lawn, and I walked up to you, and it was through that interaction, looking through your telescope, that I first learned about the Planetary Society.
2: Oh, that's awesome. Yeah, I love sharing the gospel of the Planetary Society, because we do so much, and we're always promoting NASA and promoting science and education, that we forget to promote ourselves sometimes. So whenever possible, I let people people know Planetary Society is here.
1: But also, it shows the beautiful interactions between all of the different member organizations that are trying to promote astronomy. Like, we're here at Griffith Observatory, which is also here with the LA Astronomical Society, which is also tied into the Planetary Society and Mount Wilson and all the local institutions. It's really cool seeing all this community come together in one place.
2: Oh, it is. And we even have a few people from Sidewalk Astronomers, and every once in a while we'll have like a high school science team that will bring a telescope or two.
1: Mm-hmm. Well, I've also seen you show telescopes to not only the patrons that come through here, but to tens of thousands of children who come here on the school program. So what would you say to people who are just beginning on their telescope journey? What are the coolest objects that they should look at first through their telescope?
2: Well, the best thing or the first thing you should try to master is the moon. It'll be easier to find. It'll be easier to focus. But more than anything, find a club, any club. All astronomy clubs want to help you. And I remember 20-some years ago when I started, I didn't know what to aim the telescope to. And even the moon was a little difficult to find when you don't know how to use a finder scope. And so it was just those interactions with astronomy members that just, they showed me the sky and started telling me these amazing stories about how to, like, jump from one star to another. And if you jump from here to here, you can find this. You know, things like, you know, find the handle of the Big Dipper and see that arc. Follow that arc till you reach the star Arcturus. And you're like, oh, arc to Arcturus. Okay, that makes sense. It all makes sense when somebody's there showing you and walking you through the steps. And then it just becomes ingrained in your mind.
1: That's good advice. Man, I want to get my own telescope and come out here and learn from the people at the LA Astronomical Society. Because I've, through my experience studying astrophysics and through my interactions with people, I've played with many a large telescope. But having your own is a totally different thing. What would you say to the people who might want to buy their first telescope and aren't really know where to get started?
2: You know, the cheapest pair of binoculars you can find is a good way to start. Something that has a wide angle, could be a $20-$25 a piece of equipment. And then when you join an astronomy club, many of them will let you borrow their equipment. So our club has a loaner program. You put down $10 just to promise that you'll bring it back or so. And then you take the telescope home for a week or two. And you practice that way. And you find star party. There are star parties all over the world. So, you know, Google search your zip code and star party and see what comes up. And when you come to like this one, for example, you get to try out different types of telescopes, find out what you like, and even ask, what did you pay for this one? Would you buy it again? And you get to learn how telescopes work. So my first event was here. The first time I got to see through a telescope was here at Griffith Observatory. And I was looking through these that were $10,000, the ones over $3,000. And then I found the ugliest one. And it looked just as good. And when I asked him, well, why is this thing so ugly? And the guy looked at me kind of befuddled. And it's like, I made it from scratch. It's a homemade telescope. I didn't know you could make telescopes. And this club teaches people how to make telescopes. So that's how I became an astronomer. I learned how to make a telescope from scratch.
1: That's so cool. I met someone earlier who literally built a giant telescope that's mounted on their car right now. It's crazy.
2: Yes. Oh, my God. That guy is crazy. So he has that beautiful telescope on top of his Volvo. And his name's Jeff Schroeder. And Jeff just drives around town and shares that telescope with the public. And amazing. And he has designed some of the custom eyepieces that we use at Mount Wilson Observatory. So at Mount Wilson Observatory, we have these 4-inch eyepieces. And Jeff Schroeder has designed some of them for us.
1: Did you start working at Mount Wilson Observatory before or after you became a member of the LA Astronomical Society?
2: So LA Astronomical Society was the start of it all for me. It was the journey. It's what got me excited. I started attending the lectures, learning from other professionals. And so LAAS was the stepping stone for me to get into this field. Eventually, when I applied here at Griffith, when they saw that I was an LAAS member, my application was put to the top of the pile because they figure, oh, this guy's a true professional. He's with LAAS. And that got me at least into the door for an interview. From here, I met Bill Nye at an event, and we hit it off and started working at the Planetary Society. And then from there, I just picked up shifts and started working at Mount Wilson. So one led to another, led to another. So now I have 9 jobs, and I love every one of them.
1: Well, thank you so much, Gio, not just for being here today, but for making a difference in my life by showing me beautiful things through the telescope, taking me to Mount Wilson for the first time and introducing me to the Planetary Society, you have completely changed the arc of my life because you took that time to show people the sky.
2: You know, we all pay it forward, and right now somebody's listening to this that it's getting inspired by you. So we all just pay it forward.
1: That's the power of space community, man. Thank you so much.
2: Thank you.
1: Listening to Gio talk about paying it forward, I realized something. I've been going to star parties for years, benefiting from the generosity of people who showed me the sky, and I never actually joined the LA Astronomical Society. So after we finished recording this episode, I can now say that I am officially the newest member of the LA Astronomical Society, or at least I will be after their next meeting. And speaking of looking up, there's plenty to see in the night sky right now. It's a really great time to pull out that telescope or binoculars and maybe start your own little star party at home. Joining me next for What's Up is Dr. Bruce Betts, our chief scientist at the Planetary Society, with a look at what you can view in the night sky in the next month. Hey, Bruce.
3: Bark. That was hello and dog.
1: I had such a good time going to that star party up at Griffith and celebrating 100 years of this organization. I love star parties. Like, do you go to them ever?
3: No, but it is very cool. And I hung out with that group occasionally and given talks to them. And they're great, as are other amateur astronomy organizations. It's just when you go to them, it's fun. People get together and they stare at the sky and they look through telescopes, and it's a good time.
1: Yeah.
3: And it's dark.
1: Well, I mean, in this case, that's the tricky bit about having these kinds of events at a place like Griffith Observatory. That's a city-run place. They end up closing pretty early, so you get a few hours of that, like, darkness time. But it gives you a good reason to pull out the solar observing scopes.
3: It's a good time for it, planet-wise.
1: Oh, that's true, huh? You can actually see Venus and things at that hour.
3: Venus and things. It's the new show from Astronomy Central. Right now it's just lovely. If you haven't looked over in the west in the evening sky, do so, please, because we've got super bright Venus, and then above it is a very bright Jupiter, and they're actually hanging out in the same part of the sky. You need to catch it, you know, not too long after sunset, so Venus is still up, but it's actually pretty high for Venus right now, so that's a great thing to look for in the evening sky. But wait, it gets better. They want to be friends again. So they're coming closer and closer together. And June 8th and 9th, note those dates, because both of them, Venus and Jupiter, are very close to each other in the sky, as seen by us. And then Jupiter will be below Venus after that, and Venus above. And it's pretty cool. But wait, don't order yet. Mercury starts coming up a little bit later in the month and gets higher, but it's Mercury, so it doesn't get that high. But there's a particularly lovely lineup on June 17th, where going from, and this again, this is early evening in the west, and going from top to bottom, or up to horizon, you've got the crescent moon, a very thin crescent moon, super bright Venus, bright Jupiter, and less bright but still bright Mercury, if you're out early enough and if you have a clear enough view to the western horizon. And thanks to our planets orbiting in a plane, they're all roughly in a line.
1: You know, I think in all of my years, I've only ever seen Mercury maybe like once or twice.
3: Yeah, it's a tricky little bugger, but you got to look at the right time and have the view to the horizon and do it not too long after sunset or before sunrise when it's doing its other thing. But this time it's sunset. But are you ever awake before dawn?
1: Yes, unfortunately.
3: Oh, well, then you can go out and look to the east. So we've been looking to the west where the sun was. Now in the pre-dawn, looking to the east where the sun is wanting to come up. And you have to go out early enough before that. And low to the horizon right now is Mars, not being its brightest, but looking reddish. And then above that is Saturn looking yellowish. And Saturn's just cranking up. So over the few days and weeks, you can watch it getting higher in the sky. Mars is just kind of being lazy, hanging out fairly low, being kind of dim. It'll get excited later on. And if you have a small telescope or a big telescope, check out Saturn in particular, because you can check out those rings if you have a good enough optics, and it doesn't require much. And in the evening sky, you can Jupiter's particularly a nice thing to look at, because it's got its the Galilean moons, the four little dots beside it that represent the four largest moons. Galileo discovered those in 1609 and 1610, I believe, something like that. And so that's a cool telescope view from that. But there's just all the planets you can see without telescopes are up right now. Three in the evening, two in the pre-dawn, although Mercury's a little tough for a few days, but then it gets higher. So it's good stuff, good stuff, good stuff. Did you look at any of these things when you were star partying?
1: Unfortunately, it rained on our party, which is just the worst thing to happen with 100 telescopes in one place.
3: Oh, my.
1: But it did give us a lot of chances to like hang out and splash about and have good talks. So, I mean, in the end, it was less about talking to other people about space and more about us just kind of connecting with each other, which was kind of the whole spirit of the party. So
3: that's great.
1: You know, it's funny too, at Griffith Observatory, they actually have a model of Galileo's telescope. And I don't know, when I was a kid, I always imagined it would have taken a lot more to see the Galilean moons, but it's actually a pretty tiny little telescope. Which I guess makes sense.
3: You can actually use binoculars if you have just reasonable binoculars, and if you can hold them steady enough and maybe balance your elbows on something, you can actually often pick out the Galilean satellites just using those, but certainly a small telescope. They are impressively bright. The only challenge is when they pass in front of or behind Jupiter, then you can't see them.
1: Yeah.
3: You know, I've got something related, so it's not really random, but it's a space fact. And that is Venus and Jupiter are the only two planets that are brighter than the brightest star in the night sky, Sirius. And Venus is significantly brighter than Sirius. And Jupiter is, also noticeably brighter, whereas a couple of the other guys come up to similar things. Now, Mars gets wacky around opposition, and so it cranks up and gets super bright and friendly and sniffs the other planets. It's odd, but right now go check them out. They're bright, they're cool, they're neat. If they're blinking, you're looking at the wrong thing. That's an airplane or a helicopter. Okay, that's what I got. What do you got? What are you bringing to the party?
1: No, it's reminding me. So listeners of this show will know that I worked at Griffith Observatory for about 6 years there. And one of my favorite things was when I was on the front desk listening to the phone calls. We probably got maybe 2, 3, 4 phone calls a day that were just literally, what is that shiny thing? Every single time, it was Venus.
3: Yeah, it freaks people out because it's so much, it's so bright.
1: It's so bright.
3: That it's like, well, it must be something else. But no, it's just our really nasty, evil sister planet.
1: Right? If it's really bright single star, probably Venus. And if it's a little smudgy thing, always the Pleiades.
3: or your glasses are dirty.
1: Also possible.
3: All right, everybody, go out there, look up the night sky, and think about grass and why can't we eat it? Thank you, and good night.
1: We've reached the end of this week's episode of Planetary Radio, but we'll be back next week with more space science and exploration. 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
1: And welcome, everybody, to the beautiful Scottish Rite Concert Hall here in our hometown of Lexington, Kentucky. We're broadcasting all over the world, from Australia to Ireland, New Zealand to New York, Yuma, Arizona to the Yukon and across Canada, all over the world. Hundreds of radio stations. Artists come from everywhere to be on our show, and we say it every week. You don't have to be famous to be on Wood Songs. You just have to be very, very good. Tonight, we are saturated with the good, and everything is going to be wrapped around one single artist, but he brought with him just legendary musicians, and you're in for a roller coaster ride. So put on your seat belts. Let's get going. He sits at the King's Table of Nashville and country music. He's a member of the Country Music Hall of Fame. He's got 7 Grammy Awards, 20 number one singles. He's produced Elvis Presley's last number one single. He's worked with Sammy Davis Jr., Duke Ellington, Glenn Campbell, Tanya Tucker, Dream Lover, like Proud Mary, Fifth Dimension's Age of Aquarius, Olivia Newton-John, Diana Ross, The Supremes, Ray Charles, Willie Nelson, Merle Haggard, Melody, so many. He's just got a resume that's just unbelievable. And what's really interesting to me is that he discovered a mother-daughter duo in the Appalachian Mountains, and he produced all 10 of their records, and he co-wrote this amazing first song. Everybody knows it. It's The Judds.
2: Why not be on a rainy day? Why not be the love you care away?
1: Absolutely wonderful. All 10 of those platinum-selling albums. And so let's say hello to Brent Mayer. Thank you so much for being on our show, Brent.
3: Well, I'm absolutely honored to be here. And I'm really happy.
1: What a resume. I mean, that's an amazing career. And you started out as an engineer.
3: Yeah.
1: And you moved over to producing and songwriting, right? Like, Why Not Me, you co-wrote that one?
3: With Harlan Howard, Sonny Throckmorton.
1: So, to be able to do this, you have to be pretty busy all the time.
3: Well, yeah, I've stayed off the street, so to speak. No, we've been really busy. I've been really blessed. To have the opportunity to work with the artist I've worked with is just amazing.
1: You know? And your production style, you like to do what they call live on the floor. You like to get the real take, the real action of the music as it's being recorded.
3: Yeah, absolutely. And I just finished a record with Trey here that it was all done live on the floor, all live vocals. It's amazing guitar work he does. And when I have the opportunity to do that, I jump all over it.
1: Well, we're going to introduce Trey Hensley, IBMA Guitar Player of the Year here in the second half hour of it. When you're producing these records like The Judds,
3: yeah.
1: I mean, you discovered The Judds. What was it about them that you thought was, I need to lock on to this. I need to help them. I need to mentor them.
3: Well, you know, we spent about 9 months together before we actually wound up in the studio. And during that time, we talked about different genres of music and how to make this thing work. And we wound up basing it around Winona's guitar and a great player in town called Don Potter. Mm-hmm. And we based everything starting with that. Mm-hmm. And then all the players that we had on the record, they all knew what the deal was, and it was Y, Naomi, and Don, and we just built it from that, and we stuck with it for 10 years.
1: Well, we're going to dip into your music again here. You're going to do one of the songs that became very popular with The Judds. This is another one that you co-wrote with Don Schlitz. It's called Rockin' in the Rhythm of the Rain. It's this week's guest, yep. Brent Mayer on the Wood Songs. Good time, Radio Hour.
3: All right, here we go. Okay, now. You guys can chime on with them finger snaps.

0: Thank you. Legacy producer, 7-time Grammy winner Brent Maher, singing with a wonderful singer, 17-year-old Brooke Spencer. It's nice to have her here.
1: Thank you.
0: Adding her voice to things. Now, the reason you're here is because you and your wonderful wife, whose father was road manager for the Everlys, by the way. So you're driving through Kansas, and you see a sign on the road.
2: Yeah.
0: And what was the sign?
2: We saw this road sign on I-70, middle of Kansas. It said, stop here, exit Concordia, Kansas, visit the Orphan Train Museum, with this wafy little child on it, looked like he was freezing to death, and went right by it. And I said to Janelle, look at our computer, check out the Orphan Train Museum.
0: Had you ever heard of the Orphan Train before?
2: No, I've never heard anything about it.
0: I think I want the audience to lock in on this. The Orphan Train, this is a real thing.
2: Correct.
0: That happened at turn of the century. A Methodist minister saw the situation for children. And I want to say that in this day and age, there's a lot of news noise about mistreatment of children.
2: Right.
0: But this is not what was going on. This was someone who wanted to help hundreds of thousands of kids.
2: Correct. Mm-hmm. And that was brought on by the Spanish flu back in those days and some variations of that, to where, you know, if a mother and father would die, the kids were just left unless they had somebody with them.
0: And this is in major cities like New York City,
2: a little bit in Boston, but mostly New York. And at any time, there could be as many as 10,000 kids homeless.
0: Well, what was happening around World War, this is around World War I,
2: yep.
0: And we thought COVID was bad, but the Spanish influenza flu ravaged millions of people worldwide.
2: Absolutely.
0: Especially across Appalachia and other, but in these cities, it left a lot of children without parents.
2: Yeah, correct.
0: And so what did this minister see? What did he want to do?
2: Yeah, he prayed for a long time, waiting for an answer, and I guess finally he got one. He was reading a newspaper, and the headlines were these immigrants that were coming into the country were moving west. They weren't just content settling down there in the city. And it was that whole movement. And so his idea was, well, jeeps, I wonder if some of these folks could use an extra kid. Maybe they lost one along the way, or they've got a little boy and one little girl. And he said, what if we could round up these kids, put them on a train, give them a destination, let's say Topeka, Kansas. I'll contact the church there in Topeka and say, we've got 50 kids coming in a boxcar. Show up at the platform at a certain time. Get yourself vetted first, which is really hit and miss, as you can imagine. But people showed up
0: to help.
2: And they would look at these kids and sometimes kind of inspect them, kind of like cattle, you know, look at their hair, look at their teeth.
0: But the purpose was to get them homes.
2: The idea was to get them adopted.
0: Right. So he would load them in a cargo train, in a train.
2: Yeah.
0: That was
2: and
0: the regular mode of operation.
2: Regular train cars, too, of course.
0: And head them west and hope that people would find them to it.
2: That's right.
0: Now, that inspired you to come up with a story and a series of songs that you composited together into an audio book.
2: Correct.
0: And it's called Night of the Orphan Train. We're going to dip into one of the songs.
2: Right.
0: But Night of the Orphan Train, you compressed this whole story in the actions of three kids that experienced the orphan train around World War I, and you follow them through time towards the end. So we're gonna know more about this, but here's one of the songs. It's an amazing audio book. It's available on Amazon.com. This is a tune that Megan Taylor and her kids are going to perform with him. This is called Have and Have Nots. It's part of Night of the Orphan Train. Brent Maher on the Wood Songs, old-time radio hour.

0: Having the Have-Nots, one of the songs from a spectacular audiobook project called Night of the Orphan Train, and that was led by Whitney, Ben, and Natalie, the three children of Megan Taylor. Megan Taylor is the great niece of Chet Atkins, and so we're honored to have her here, guest of Brent Mayer, and playing fiddle is an amazing fiddle player. He's a magician, a master chess player, a former craps dealer in Las Vegas, but he's best known playing the violin. It's Fats Kaplan, a legend of his own. And just to brag on him a little bit, he's performed with Jack White, Trisha Yearwood, The Tractors, Nancy Griffith, Manhattan Transfer, Pure Prairie League, John Prine, Roy Bookbinder, Beck, and so many others. So Fats Kaplan, it's nice having you here. Brent, I guess the key to any producer, and you're legendary in that world, I mean, is to surround yourself with great musicians. And that's certainly what you've done on Night of the Orphan Train, to get musicians that would help interpret the story of these three kids, Billy, Caroline, and Jacob, right, that start with the orphan train around World War I. They get in the car, and they head it out. And the song that we just heard is how lamenting and sad they felt, mm-hmm, looking for a family and going through time until they finally find one. Right. But you need musicians to help interpret that emotion.
1: Absolutely. And really, there's 20 songs in this play, the soundtrack. And before each tune, I would explain to the players of where the story was going. And the guys just absolutely just fell into it. And then they would want to say, but what comes next? And I said, well, let's just get this finished first. Mm-hmm. And but everybody was so attentive. And, of course, I wrote four of the songs with Trey beside me here. And had so much fun working with Trey on it. Fats played on it. Kevin played on it, you know. And, of course, this is the lead singer for one of the stars, Caroline, who was actually the star.
0: Yeah.
1: So it was wonderful to translate some of the story and watch them gravitate to it.
0: Well, your bass player, Kevin Daly, that you mentioned, he won a Grammy Award for working with Bela Fleck and the Flecktones.
1: Right.
0: So, I mean, again,
1: right,
0: you're surrounding yourself. So now you wrote the story after you heard the story of the orphan train.
1: Mm-hmm.
0: You wrote this really expansive account of these three kids,
1: mm-hmm,
0: and what they went through looking for their family, going through the war. One of them lost their life in the war. I mean, it's a very dramatic story, but interspersed through this whole audiobook,
1: mm-hmm,
0: are these 20 songs.
1: Right.
0: What came first? It's the chicken and the egg thing. What came first, the story, or did you write the songs first?
1: The whole thing came from being so taken with this, the story itself, the orphan train thing.
0: What was it about it that took you? Because, I mean, you and your wife, Janelle did a lot of your research. It's nice,
1: right,
0: having a good wife that
1: absolutely
0: is gonna dig in. What was it about it that just captured you?
1: You know
0: so
1: what?
0: Much?
1: I just imagined I was of an orphan myself. And so I could feel a lot of what these kids felt like, you know. And so I actually started a song right around St. Louis. And by the time we got on I-24, I had the first verse and the first chorus finished to just a song called Orphan Train.
0: As an orphan, mm-hmm, did you find your parent people?
1: Well, I lived with three different families, mm-hmm, as a child.
0: So you kind of felt the loss of these kids getting loaded in a, mm-hmm, train, going to a destination halfway across America, mm-hmm, hoping that there's someone who would love them.
1: Yeah, yeah. And so I started this song, and Trey and I were working the day after we were to get home from vacation. And we were going to write some music for Trey's record and for Rob Ike's record that we were doing together. And I sat down and I played him a verse in the chorus, and Trey says, oh, why aren't we finishing this thing? If you want to sing, I'd love to work on it. And so we finished that song, and then in that song, Caroline was giving birth, Billy was giving birth, Jacob was giving birth.
0: When you say giving birth, you're talking about the character.
1: Giving,
0: the characters
1: they came to life.
0: Yeah. Mm-hmm.
1: Those little characters came to life in that one song.
0: Billy wasn't giving birth.
1: Mm-hmm. And so anyway, that song, the song wouldn't just quit being, it wouldn't quit being. And it sort of demanded that there's more to this than one song. And so that one song gave birth to all the 19 others.
0: What is harder, producing Elvis Presley's final number one hit record, producing a mother-daughter duo like the Judds, or doing this work, which is all you from the core, your inception, your decision, your emotions, your songwriting, your vision, and you're trying to give this vision to other people to help you play it?
1: Well, you know, none of it is really hard. It never has been for me, because I love the work so much. And I love the challenge that comes with every artist, because above all, you want to be there for the artist. You know, you don't want to be sitting in that chair unless you can contribute and understand what they want. And then you're the person that helps makes that come to pass, you know?
0: Coming out of orphan families the way you did, I'm going to use the word unstable, because you didn't have a single family to grow up with. Mm-hmm. Where did your musical steadiness come from? I mean, what was inspiring you as a kid? You came out of the military, kind of a Chris Christopherson thing, came out of the military, went into a recording studio,
1: yeah,
0: right? And you were trying to make a career. Did you want to do that beforehand as a young teenager, or how did that happen?
1: Well, I started playing music and singing as a child. And when my mother and father were capable of taking care of my sister and I, there was always music around, you know? But I decided to be... When I was in the Air Force for 4 years, I felt that really wasn't, you know, my calling, and I wanted to be in the music industry. And I was looking at the back of a Curtis Mayfield record, and the bottom corner, it said recording engineer and this guy's name, and a light went off and said, that's what you need to chase. That's the dream. And then that turned into all the other blessings that I've had in my life.
0: Well, congratulations on following a dream. That's very hard to pursue. He's got this amazing audiobook about a train that got loaded up with hundreds of thousands of kids over many years in a search for parents, in a search for families, in a search for love. The name of the audiobook is Night of the Orphan Train. He's going to do a song with Brooke Spencer singing. This is called Hold You in My Heart from Brent Mayer on the Wood Songs, Old Time Radio.

0: Thank you.
1: That's Kaplan on fiddle. Brooke Spencer singing lead, Hold You in My Heart, from Brent Mayer's Night of the Orphan Train, an amazing audio book. All you have to do is just Google Night of the Orphan Train. It's downloadable everywhere. We're going to be back with more of Brent Mayer, this amazing project of his, and this week's Woodsongs Kids. We'll be back right after this.
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2: There's a voice that we miss. Glenn Campbell, just one of the many artists that are featured artists on this broadcast. Brent Mayer has worked with. We're going to get back to Brent and this amazing project of Night of the Orphan Train. 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We're also on American Forces Radio Network, which puts this show on the radio, two different channels in 177 nations from South Korea to Kuwait, plus every single military base in the world, every U.S. naval ship in the world, every Coast Guard vessel sailing in North America, and especially these days, we want to say hello to all the men and women that are out there. 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We're on public television coast to coast. We're on the RFD television network. We're in schools. If you're a parent or a homeschool teacher, all you got to do is go to the classroom page of the Wood Songs website. A lot of these shows, including this one, will be downloadable with lesson plans for your kids to introduce them to this amazing, wonderful world of front porch music. And that brings us to this part of our show. We invite kids on every single broadcast, and Brent Mayer brought an amazing family. Let's say hi to the mom, Megan. How you doing, Megan?
3: Well, I'm so proud to be here.
2: Proud to have you.
3: Thank you.
2: You are a relative of Chet Atkins.
3: Yes.
2: So what's the relation?
3: My grandmother, Billie Rose, was his younger sister, and she was very musical too, so she grew up playing music with him and recorded some with him, and was my big introduction to music in my life, and we enjoyed playing music together. And then when I became 18, the light bulb went off for me about guitar, and I dove into his music.
2: Well, and then you became a mom, and you've got three of your children here today.
3: That's right.
2: Right? You've got Whitney, Ben, and Natalie.
3: Yep.
2: And they sing with you. So it must be nice as a family to do music together like that.
3: It is. It's, we can be in a, cranky moods and get in the car and put on music, and that's actually how we started doing stuff. You know, we'd be riding and start singing together, and then everybody's happy.
2: Whitney's 16, Ben is 13, Natalie is 11. I'm sure they are never cranky.
3: Oh, yeah.
2: Never cranky.
3: No comment.
2: So your own career, you perform a lot with Jason Coleman every now and then, who's an amazing mm-hmm. piano player, relative of Floyd Kramer.
3: Yes.
2: So a relative of Chet Atkins performing with a relative of Floyd Kramer, and you were on the show as that once.
3: That's right. We've had a show for about 15 or so years called Nashville Legacy that pays tribute to Floyd and Uncle Chester and their impact as producers and musicians. And so these kids have grown up from in the womb, all of them hearing that and then performing on that show with us.
2: Well, I'm going to brag on you a little bit. You guys put out an album as a family called Best of the Back Porch. I love the name of that. And it won the National Thumbpickers Hall of Fame Album of the Year. So it's great for you and the kids.
3: Right here in Kentucky.
2: That's right.
3: Yeah.
2: So now you're helping support this whole idea of Night of the Orphan Train as a mom. Mm-hmm. The story that Brent has put together in this audiobook. Mm-hmm. It must be a very moving thing for you as a mom to be, supporting that.
3: It is. I love history, too. I'm a stop and smell the roses person, so I would have looked at that sign and done the same thing, so I appreciate that. Also, my father was adopted, so I feel a kind of connection, like Brent was saying, and I think it's an amazing story. I love history, but I had not heard of this. So we just finished listening to the whole thing on the way up here, and it's really neat.
2: It's very moving.
3: It is.
2: And you bring up something interesting. I think anybody out there that was affected by being an orphan themselves or having something mm-hmm. like that in their family circle, foster children, mm-hmm. you know, even folks from broken homes yes. that would listen to Night of the Orphan Train would find a lot of positive encouragement mm-hmm. because it ends successfully, mm-hmm. which it's nice to have something positive. Mm-hmm. You're going to do something from this amazing work by Brent Mayer. You're going to do a song called Cardboard Castle. It's Megan and her kiddos right here on the Wood Songs, Old Time Radio Hour.

0: Megan Taylor and the Kiddos. Whitney 16, Ben 13, singing lead on that song. Very good job there, Ben. Natalie 11. Singing Cardboard Castle from Brent Mayer's Night of the Orphan Train. And Brent, you, when you have the outline of the story ready to go, and then you're filling it in, you're writing it, this is an expansive work. This is not an easy thing to do. So this took a lot of thought and outlining in your heart first, because you want to tell the story, and then you had to be able to pop these songs in to the storyline. That's a lot of effort. How long did this take you to do?
1: It was about 4.5 years, working off and on, obviously, you know. But and to make matters even more, I shouldn't say harder, but kind of strange, is I did it just ass backwards, excuse the language. But I wrote the songs first. I had a running outline in my head, and I would write these songs. I'd wake up in the middle of the night thinking about, well, I think Caroline did this. And then that would fall into a song title and even a melody. So I basically had probably 2/3 of the song already written. And then my wife, who you alluded to, Janelle, says, you know, sooner or later, you're going to have to sit down with your iPad and write this story for real. And so anyway, the music sort of came first. And then I started filling in the blanks, you know.
0: And again, for those that might have just tuned in, we're talking to Brent Mayer, 7-time Grammy Award winner, discovered the Judds, produced all their albums, worked with just about everybody. And he found this story of the Orphan Train, which happened around the turn of the century, mostly around World War I, which was like the war to end wars. Not quite, though, right?
1: Yeah, correct.
0: And on the heels of the Spanish Influenza, which devastated millions of lives, and all these kids were ending up as orphans without parents,
1: right.
0: And a minister decided to load them on boxcars and head them out west to find families that would love them and take care of them. And you did it around three main characters, which is Billy, Caroline, and Jacob, right? Three orphans that kind of went along together. And during the war, Billy became a soldier. And lost his life. And then Caroline and Jacob eventually married, right? And so we're going to get into what happened on that storyline as we go forward. But this is a song called Expected. Tell me about this song.
1: With this song, Caroline had got on this train. She was separated from the two most important people in her life. Because what would happen sometimes is when these kids were being crushed onto these cars, sometimes kids would get divided up. Even families would get divided up. And so during this crush, the boys turn around and say, where's Caroline? And all of a sudden they hear Caroline screaming for them from another car that's already pulling out the track, leaving the station. And then the boys get stuck on another boxcar, and they're heading west somewhere. And so what Caroline has witnessed in some of these stops, that some kids would get chosen and some kids wouldn't. And Caroline had been on this train for probably 2 days and passed on. And so her heart is filled with loss for the two boys and also this rejection and just not knowing where anything's going.
0: And this is a compressed story of these three characters, but these things actually happen. This is part of America's history. This is part of the movement towards the West, and this is a part of the recovery of nearly 250,000 kids that needed help, that needed families, and they would put them on these trains heading out west. Like you said, this is Caroline's lament. It's called Expected. It's going to be sung by Brooke Spencer. It's Brent Mayer on the Wood Songs. Full-time radio.

0: Thank you.
1: Beautiful piece of work. Expected from Brent Mayer's amazing audiobook, Night of the Orphan Train, sung by 17-year-old Brooke Spencer, doing a great job there. Making her career in Nashville. And fiddle by the amazing Fats Kaplan. And such an amazing thing. You're surrounded by so many of these amazing musicians, and one of them is sitting next to you that you've produced his record. He's a two-time IBMA Guitar Player of the Year, and I want you to give me a minute and a half of something actually amazing. It's Trey Hensley right here on the Wood Songs.
0: All right.
1: Old-time radio hour.

0: best way to introduce someone like Trey Hensley is just let him play. So two-time IBMA Guitar Player of the Year. That in itself is amazing. But you made your Grand Ole Opry debut with Earl Scruggs and Marty Stewart. You were 11 years old, dude. So as a young kid, music was a real powerful part of your youth, right?
1: Absolutely. Yeah, I grew up, you know, my family wasn't necessarily a musical family. My dad played a little bit of banjo, but I grew up listening to a lot of records and, you know, surrounded by it.
0: And you were in Johnson City, Tennessee. That's kind of where you grew up. That's where our affiliate WETS is. They're listening to you right now. Hometown boy,
1: that's
0: making
1: right.
0: good. So with all this stuff, you nominated several times for Grammys. You won recently with Taj Mahal. You won a Grammy Award. So this is one of those shows where there's just way too much story for just, you know, 59 little minutes. But you've got a new album out there.
1: I do.
0: You worked hard. It's on Pinecastle Records.
1: It is.
0: Right, great bunch of folks. Not too many record labels out there these days.
1: I know, yeah. It's great to work with them, for sure.
0: It's nice that you got signed. So tell me about, give me the Cliff Notes version of your album.
1: Well, it's been a long time coming. I've been working on these songs for many years now.
0: And you've been working with Brent, too.
1: So Rob Ikes and I have been in a duo for about a decade, and we did our last two records with Brent. And so I've had these songs kind of ready to go and just ready for the time when I can focus on my solo efforts. And so the first person I called was Brent, and, you know, sent him a Dropbox full of songs, and we started working pretty much immediately. And as Brent mentioned earlier, we just did everything live in the studio, and very proud of this album.
0: And you mentioned Rob Ikes. He's let's be humble here. He's one of the gods of the dobro.
1: Absolutely.
0: He's won like 17 times IBMA Dobro Player, or something obnoxious like that. Amazing, amazing performer, and you are too. You're going to go and perform the title cut of this new album. It's called Can't Outrun the Blues. We're very proud that he's here. Trey Hensley on the Wood Songs, Old Time Radio.

0: title cut from his new album, Can't Outrun the Blues. Trey Hensley, you know, with a little practice, you can get a third IBMA Guitar Player of the Year, I'm pretty sure. He's working, of course, very closely with Brent Maher on this amazing project called Night of the Orphan Train. And Brent, what a beautiful project, what a beautiful collection of musicians that you put together. And towards the end of the storyline in Night of the Orphan Train, and just to recap for the audience, it starts around World War One, Spanish influenza, this minister sees a need to help these children, right? They put them on trains, head them out west looking for families. In the storyline, you compress the story around three characters, Billy, Caroline, and Jacob. I don't mean to talk for you. I'm just trying to get the audience to follow what's going on. And during World War II, Billy loses his life as a soldier, right? And as time goes on, Caroline and Jacob marry, and they decide to look at the orphan train to find one of these children for themselves.
1: Right.
0: They have young Samuel. They have a little dog called Mister, I think his name was.
1: The little dog is Mister. Little daughter is Lucy.
0: Lucy.
1: And her little puppy is Mister.
0: All right, okay, thank you. And so, but they decide to kind of cycle back to what helped them, and they decide they want to help one of these children.
1: Right.
0: So they go to the orphan train, and they're looking for something. What do they find?
1: Well, first of all, the train's late. Caroline is beside herself because it's never late. So she's uptight about that. And then some kids, the train shows up, kids start coming on the platform, and then they're all spoken for. And Caroline's thinking, like, I knew that our little boy, which is what they wanted to fill out the family, would be here. And then at the last moment, when they start to turn around, this little boy pokes his head out, 4 or 5 years old, and looks at him, walks out on stage, on the platform there, and stares at him. And Caroline falls to her knees, and she says, "My baby." And the little boy rushes to her and jumps in her arms, and the little boy is a splitting image of Billy.
0: The friend that they lost.
1: The little boy that they lost. There was a young black kid, you know, young man. And the little boy that was going to fill out their home was this beautiful little black boy. So it was a full circle.
0: And it's a very moving way you did it. Now, the song that ends Night of the Orphan Train, we're going to have it performed. And 17-year-old Brooke Spencer is going to perform it for us. She's got an amazing voice for 17 years old. And I want the audience to know that if you want to make the Night of the Orphan Train part of your home music collection, it's a wonderful download. It's a great thing to listen to when you're on a road trip or something like that. If you want Trey Hensley's album as well, you just go to the WoodSongs website, click on the archive page. This is show number 1164. We'll let you know how you can make these beautiful pieces of work part of your home music collection. But now we're coming on to the end, and we are going to find we're going to have the final song of Night of the Orphan Train performed. It's called Forever Home with Brooke Spencer and Brent Maher on the Woodsongs. Old Time Radio.

0: River Home from a wonderful work called Night of the Orphan Train, performed with the Megan Taylor and the Kiddos and Brooke Spencer singing. Wasn't it great having Brent Mayer and all these musicians, Trey Hensley, Fats Kaplan, all of them on our broadcast, and it's about children. It's about love. It's about families. And it reminds me that JFK said something interesting. He said, children are a living message sent to a time we will not see. Carl Sandburg said, a child is God's opinion. The world should go on. Nelson Mandela said, society reveals its soul by the way it treats its children. But Mr. Rogers condensed it all down correctly. He said, listening is where love begins. If you love your children, if you love your family, Night of the Orphan Train, you should listen to together. My name is Michael Jonathan. I'm a folk singer. I am a song farmer. We'll see you next week on the Woods.
1: You've been listening to Woodsongs, broadcast number 1164. Michael's opening song was Dancing in the Rain, featuring Sharon Olo on flute. Our chief engineer is Jerome Galt. Our TV director is Maria Clarich. Technical assistants are Brian Clousing, Eric Anderson, Dan Field, and Gavin Clark. The Woodsongs crew member of the week is Roy Noble. 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For Michael Jonathan and the entire Woodsongs crew, this is Dorothy Edwards. We hope you'll join us again next week for the Woodsongs Old

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1: 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Here's your host for Cruisin' the Decades, Brad Savage. 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
2: 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This is episode number 178, cruisinthedecades.com. And on today's show, remembering jazz great Sonny Rollins and MC Rob Bass, we'll have two-time Grammy winner Molly Tuttle joining us to discuss listening to old records and something about robots in Germany in 1978 with an electronic band way ahead of their time. We're going to begin in 1913. Back then, remember that the word gay meant cheerful or carefree or flashy and flamboyant. So this is the gay cavalier, Billy Merson, on Cruisin' the Decades.

0: day come there. 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Then next night in the pale moonlight, they'd meet on the green with awkward fight. He'd jab him in the neck and say, serves him right. 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Hey, see ho! 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And the cavalier's wife, she knew how to behave. If she didn't, he would start to rave. He would treat her like a slave. She saw him as curving knave. Then he'd say, "Well, scratch my coat." And if she'd dare to sulk or gloat, he used to grab the side of the throat. Then he'd chuck her in the castle moat. Hey, sing ho! Why they did it, well, I really don't know. But sing hey, sing ho! Green in the days of the gay cavalier, wop wop. They danced the maypole and Lipton's as well in the days of the gay cavalier. And the pubs didn't close at 11 at night. They were always merry and bright. Stopped out late and they'd roll home tight. There weren't any coppers, so they were all right. And oh ye God, how they could drink. The language it was great, I think. But to get something like me pink, he couldn't lower fair to the gay cavalier. Well, I really don't know. Sing hey, sing ho. One of the nuts was a gay cavalier. Lighty, lighty. What a time, eh? They used to get all the girls on the village green. Get all the bucks and wenches. What a lad he was. My word, they wouldn't let Asquith do it now, would they, eh?
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2: I jumped inside a bus today, was much annoyed to find that when the man came from the fares, I'd left my purse behind. The passengers all rudely stared, and oh, I did turn red. The conductor rang the bell, and then he turned to me and said, "It's all right, quite all right." And the way he spoke to me was most polite. He didn't rave or cuss, there was not the slightest fuss. He said, "Just get off the bus. It's all right." A ruffian once insulted me. "You vagabond," said I. "You brought this on yourself, you have. I'll fight you till I die." We scrapped and scrapped and then we scrapped. It really was a scrap. And when my pal gave me a sponge, I said, "My dear old chap, it's all right. Quite all right. But there doesn't seem to be a lot of light. That ruffian's won, no doubt, and I've lost two teeth in the bout, but I was going to have them out, so it's all right." A friend of mine invited me to go out for a row. He said, "I'll pay." I said, "Hooray, we hired a boat and so." while changing seats, so sad to tell, my friend fell in the sea. He couldn't swim, I knew he'd drown, although he said to me, it's all right now, it's all right. He went down twice, then came up like a kite, and with the last breath in his throat, these final words did quote, I shall not pay for the boat, it's all right. The man who runs the bathing tents at Shingleton by sea is quite a decent sort. The other day he said to me, here, have a look through this peephole, the sight is supreme fine. I answered, though I'm much obliged, your offer I decline. It's all right, quite all right, and your offer is exceedingly polite. But to pry I never care, of such sights I've had my share. That's my missus dressing there, so it's all right.
3: 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That was George Robey with Quite All Right from 1927. And on this program, we do one selection chronologically per decade. 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And we'll continue into the 1930s. Now, this is 1931. This is the Mills Brothers. Now, this is one of those songs that actually goes back to about 1917. The original Dixieland Jazz Band brought it to public awareness first. And everybody did this song, Louis Armstrong, Duke Ellington, all the legends. But I gotta tell you, this Mills Brothers version was fast, funny, and pretty technologically savvy that it even existed in 1931. This is Tiger Rag from the Mills Brothers on Cruisin' the Decades.

Tiger.

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Well, we were just at 1942 with Lionel Hampton, Flying Home, probably his signature song, Playing the Vibes. He was famous for the vibraphone and bringing it beyond just being kind of a novelty musical instrument. He made it his thing. Up next, we are remembering jazz music legend Sonny Rollins. Recently, Sonny Rollins passed away. He was 95 years old. Sonny Rollins was famous for tenor sax and being a real jazz improviser, coming up working alongside Miles Davis and Thelonious Monk and Charlie Parker. 1956, the record is Saxophone Colossus. Here is Sonny Rollins with St. Thomas on Cruisin' the Decades.

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This is the global edition of Cruising the Decades with Brad Savage. 100 years of music, one song per decade.

Wow. Vanilla Fudge on Cruisin' the Decades. Some records are so influential, they should build a museum about the song, about the artists. I mean, really, Vanilla Fudge, You Keep Me Hanging On, 1967, taking a Motown tune from the Supremes, written by Holland Dozier Holland just a year earlier. Well, Vanilla Fudge completely reinvented most of their material, bridging cover versions of pop songs with psychedelic rock, progressive rock, early influential heavy metal. That version of You Keep Me Hanging On just rocks. And that's a song that a ton of different artists have done through the years, but nobody does it quite like Vanilla Fudge. Part of what's great about Cruisin' the Decades is spotlighting these artists that were really blazing the trail. And the concept of the program is that all sounds and styles can come together. So we can have pop or country or electronic or early metal or the roots of punk. All these great sounds on one radio show on the greatest radio stations all across the world. The idea is a global appreciation of music and culture. Let's continue to a German electronic band well ahead of their time. In 1978, this is Kraftwerk. The album is called The Man Machine, and here we go with The Robots on Cruisin' the Decades.

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1: Cruisin' the Decades remembers pioneering hip-hop hitmaker Rob Bass, well known for the party anthem and floor filler It Takes Two, among several other great albums. Rob Bass passed away recently. He was 59 years old. This is Rob Bass and DJ Easy Rock on Cruisin' the Decades. Hit it.
2: Right about now, you're about to be possessed by the sounds of MC Raw Face.

remembering Rob Bass and DJ Easy Rock. They both passed away now. Rob Bass recently lost a personal battle with cancer, and in 2014, we lost DJ Easy Rock. That was It Takes Two, 1988, on Cruisin' the Decades, moving on into the 90s. One song per decade, and 100 years of music. The Boo Radleys came out of Liverpool in the 90s, named after the character from Harper Lee's To Kill a Mockingbird. This is Wake Up Boo on Cruisin' the Decades.

It was the return of the garage alternative sound band out of a rustic industrial town in Sweden, The Hives, in 2000 with Hate to Say I Told You So. Coming up in just a moment, Molly Tuttle will be our guest talking about listening to old records. This is Cruisin' the Decades, and from 2011 and her album 21, this is Adele, Rumor Has It, on Cruisin' the Decades.

0: Adele from 2011 on Cruise in the Decades. I'm Brad Savage, and now joining us, it's Molly Tuttle, two-time Grammy Award winner for Best Bluegrass Album. And Molly, I know you really grew up around classic music, right? And like the pre-rock and roll era.
1: Yeah, I grew up listening to bluegrass music, so that's kind of started in the 1940s, and then even pre-bluegrass, I love old-time music, love listening to the Carter Family, that kind of was the precursor to a lot of the bluegrass and roots music we have today. My dad was responsible for just playing that kind of stuff around the house all the time and giving me such a great music education as a kid.
0: Was music always on, too? I mean, was it just like, did you just start at a young age and just kind of take it all in?
1: Yeah, I started playing guitar when I was 8 years old, and we had music playing around the house all the time. If we weren't playing instruments ourselves, or if my dad wasn't sitting around playing songs, we always had records on.
0: But looking at your cover album from a few years ago, But I'd Rather Be With You, you ended up doing this great covers record with Grateful Dead and The National and Harry Styles and FKA Twigs. So talk a little bit about your music taste today.
1: I still kind of listen to all sorts of stuff. That cover record, I made it in the pandemic. It was just kind of to show what I was listening to at the time and some of my influences that weren't really the typical ones people might think of, since I sort of grew up with a bluegrass background, but I've always listened to so many different styles of music. So yeah, today I feel like it's still just very much eclectic, whatever I choose to listen to in the moment, whatever mood I'm in.
0: Well, there's just so much music out there, and that's what Cruise in the Decades is all about. Thank you, Molly Tuttle. This is The Highway Knows 2025 on Cruise in the Decades.

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0: Hi, this is Myra Conrad. Join me for the Bannikin Tea Show every Sunday from 2 to 4, keeping you up to date with some current events, some weather, and some best in Aboriginal and country and Western music and 80s, right here on CKLB, the voice of Denaday.
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0: 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Hey, it's Ryan Fox, and this weekend it's all about Yacht Rock, pizza, and Ashley McBride joins us as our special guest. 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

0: Hi, I'm Larry Kay, host of Indigenous in Music. I'm inviting you to join me every week in our Two Buffalo Studios in Sarasota, Florida. 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
2: 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Think urge into Tilting is a beat and Sunani, Ozin, Disney Ozin. No hell has new, Jantu Nard won't a see hunter soon, beat us, they don't a see hunter soon, in Wapashana Sasarello.
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Hi, good afternoon. I'd like to welcome you to the Saturday Afternoon Request Show. I'm your host, Myra Conrad. I'll be hanging out here with you until 5 o'clock. From 1 to 3 is the Facebook part of the show. Then from 3 to 5, we will move on over to the phone lines. Today is Saturday, May the 30th. I hope everybody is having themselves a great weekend. And today's show is brought to you by the Tlicho Government, Masicho, for sponsoring the Saturday Afternoon Request Show. It's a pretty gloomy day here in the capital city, a little bit windy, but still the sun is trying to come out. And to start us off today, I thought with fire season coming upon us, I thought I would send our first dedication out to all our heroes, our firefighters out there. Here is Denon Uquez's very own Gary Bailey with the EFF Blues.

And that was the Tlicho's very own David Gaughan with Island Miles Away, taking us up to 12 minutes after 1 o'clock. And we are going to head over to Facebook. If you'd like to drop us a line here, you just go on to The Voice of Denedeh, D-E-N-E-N-D-E-H. And please refrain from private messaging me because I got no phone in here. And yeah, I don't take requests through my personal Facebook. My first one here says, hello, I would like to send a request going out to my sister Lisa and to my auntie Paula, to Vicky, Betty, Celine, and to my cousin Edna, to my uncle Joe. Hope you're all doing okay. I just want to say I miss you all. And that's coming from Martha. Could you please play Forever Young by Rod Stewart? This is going out to everybody who's celebrating a birthday. Happy birthday.

And my next request here says, hi, I would like to send a request going out to my friends, to Gail, Teddit, Dot, Turtle, to Baby Turtle, Blake, Murdoch, Toxic, Vince, Calvina, Megan, Jeremy, and Chuck. Hope you all have a wonderful weekend. And that's coming from Gwendolyn. Could you please play Strawberry Wine by Deanna Carter?

And that was Deanna Carter by request. My next request here says, good day, Myra. I would like to send a request going out to my man in Whitehorse who's busy working hard. I miss and love you. Be safe as always. And that's coming from Shanice. She wanted to hear some Dire Straits with So Far Away.

And that was Dire Straits by request. My next request here says, hi, good afternoon. I would just like to make a request going out to everyone out in Toledo, to my family, to my grandma Celine, another one going out to Don Baptiste in Delaney. My Don, can you please play Nobody Knows by Kevin Sharp? And that's coming from Stuart out here in BC. Must see and enjoy your day as well, Myra. Must see, Stuart. Hope you're having a great day.

And that was Kevin Sharp by request. My next request here says, good day, going out to my buddy in Arctic Red. Have a good one. And that's coming from Kaiden. A song requested was Indian Girl by Wilbur Jack Hendy.

speaks of truth and destiny that cries out from deep within. Oh, gather together, hand in hand, for the struggle of this world.

And that was the Mackenzie Delta's very own Wilbur Jack Kendi with a song called Little Indian Girl by request. Taking us up to 24 minutes before 2 o'clock. If you're just tuning in, you're listening to the Saturday Afternoon Request Show. My name is Myra Conrad. I'll be hanging out with you until 5 o'clock. Our next request here says, hi, good afternoon, Myra. I'd just like to say a good afternoon and happy Saturday going out to Mariah, Shannon, Skylar, Claudia, Jen, Jesse, Elena, Sasha, Holly, Owen, Brenda, and also to my mom and my dad. Enjoy your day. Could you please play Fishing in the Dark? And that's especially going out to Jesse G. Thank you, Myra. You're very welcome there, Tara. Hope you're having yourself a great day.

And my next, that was Leo Sayer with More Than I Can Say. My next request here says, hi, I would like to send a request going out to everyone out in the Mackenzie Delta region and to all that are out in the bush camps. Have yourself a great day. It's a little bit cloudy for all my friends and family. Enjoy your day. And Myra, enjoy your day as well. Aw, thank you. I love listening to you. Could you please play Big River? And that's coming from Heather. And this one's for you there, Heather. Here's Johnny Landry, the Detcho's very own.

And my next request here says, hi, good afternoon, Myra. As always, good to hear you on the Saturday afternoon. Ah, masi, Tawny. Could you please play a request going out to my roommate, Heather? I just want to say thank you for always being here for me and the boys. Could you please play a request, Dandelion by Ella Langley, masi cho? And that's coming from Tawny and the boys.

And my next request here says, hi, I would like to say a good afternoon going out to Garrett in YK, to my sons here in Tuck, to my daughter. Could you please play Days Like This by Luke Combs? And a big hi to all my family and friends. And that's coming from Caroline.

And that was Luke Combs by request, taking us up to about 3 minutes before 2 o'clock. If you're just tuning in, you're listening to the Saturday Afternoon Request Show. Today's show is brought to you by the Tlaib Cho government. Masi Cho for sponsoring today's show. We're going to move on to back to Facebook. If you'd like to send a dedication, just go on to The Voice of Denadeh, D-E-N-E-N-D-E-H, and request away. My next request here says, hey, Myra, hope all is well. Thank you very much. Sending a huge congratulations going out to Ursula Unka for graduating the nursing program at Aurora College, and a happy birthday going out to Morgan Unka, and also going out to Monica and Norman over out in Vegas. And could you possibly play Ella Langley, Choosing Texas, or something nice? And that's coming from all the Unkas. Well, congratulations there, Ursula. And this is going out to all the grads out there. I see all of my Facebook is just full of graduations. And at that time, just so you all know, all your folks know, I won't be here next week for the Bannock and T show or for the request show. I will be going to graduate myself down at Trent University in Peterborough, Ontario. I'd also like to send this song out to my classmates, all the IESS and the Dishinta Nowu staff and all the YKDFN staff. Thank you for being so supportive. Here is Choosing Texas.

And my next request here says, hi, good afternoon, Myra. I would like to send birthday greetings going out to my son, Austin, wishing him a happy birthday for today. Hope you enjoy your day. And that's coming from your parents, Larry and Leona, and your brothers and sisters. And another one here, this one here says, hi, I would like to send a special request going out to all my friends and family in the Satu and in the Delta and in Yellowknife, especially to my friends and family in Cova Lake, and that's coming from Ryan Krishan. The request is by Shine by Collective Soul. Happy birthday there, Austin.

And that was Collective Soul by Request. My next request here says, hello, I would like to send a request going out to all my family and friends back home in Inuvik, especially to my sisters, Clarissa, Melissa, Cheryl, and Sarah, and to my baby bro, Clyde, Jason. Miss and love you all. Hope you're all having a happy Saturday. Going out to my love, Denise, Michelle, Sam, I love you. And to Amy, Paul, and to everyone out at Raymond's channel, hope you guys are enjoying your spring breakup. To Rebecca, Lolo, Tasha, Stan, to Al, Norman, to John, to Misty, to Alan, to Joyce, to my favorite aunties, Doris, Donna, and Debbie. And to Wade out at his camp. And to everybody else that's listening, could you please play Lovely in White by Edward Gamblin? Thank you. And that's all coming from Melanie in BC.

And my next request here says, hi, good afternoon. I'd like to send a request going out to my folks, to my family and friends, and also to everybody that's listening to CKLB Radio. Enjoy your Saturday afternoon. God bless. I would also like to make a request a song, Bruce Springsteen, Tougher Than the Rest. And that's coming from Roger Flunky, a.k.a. Roger the Rabbit. Thank you and God bless.

And my next request here says, hello, I would like to make a request going out to all my family and friends in the north. And that's coming from Heather in Toronto. Have a beautiful Saturday. Enjoy. Could you please play Choosing Texas by Ella Langley, Masicho? Unfortunately, Heather, we already played that song. I have another one here. This one here says, hi, good afternoon to all the listeners. I'd like to do a shout out to my wonderful husband, Blake, and to the Two Seasons crew, to Stacy, Junior, Darla, Sheldon, Kathy, Fraser, Kalinda, Desmond, Kayla, Jason, and to all, especially going out to my awesome mom, Doreen. Thank you, Myra. Could you please play Bush Party and Never Stop Being Deadly, everyone? And that's coming from Samantha. Same to you there, Samantha.

0: all the hits and the stars every weekend on American Country Countdown. Hey, it's Ryan Fox, and this weekend it's all about Yacht Rock, pizza, and Ashley McBride joins us as our special guest. 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Or will we have a brand new number one song in the land? 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
1: 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He that American Country Countdown, gi di that walk one. A quinet, I do see any gan is zihi, thick at that gay dionde. A dead zen dini ane walk one. CKLB Radio, okay.

And that was Lonely Drum by Aaron Goodvin, taking us up to 25 minutes after 2 o'clock. We're going to go back on over to Facebook. My next one here says, good afternoon, beautiful as always. You're doing an awesome job. Ah, Masi Delaney. Hope you're having a great day. I would like to send my love and strength to my godmother, my nanny. I love you so much. To my nieces and nephews, to my girls, Carrie, Amy, Aaron, Lori, Tia, Amber, Kiana, Tina, Melissa, Tracy, Sam, Twyla, to my cousin Kristen, Mandy, Melissa, and James, to my bros, to Robin G, Lee, Scott, Dennis, Clay, Lee, Shane, Desmond, to the Granny Gang. Big air hugs going out to my precious cousins, to all my girls and all that I know, especially to my handsome son, to my brothers, to my deadly sisters. I love you all so much, to my mama and my pops, and to my hubby's family. Love you all. And a big cheers, especially going out to my husband. A happy Saturday. Could you please play my song Crazy Beautiful? And it says here, love you, Brandon. And that's all coming from Delaney. Hope you have yourself a great weekend there, girl.

And my next request here, this one here goes, hi, I would like to send a request going out to my best friends, to Merle and Hela. I hope I said that right. You deserve all the love in life that you get. Can you please play Joy of My Life by John Fogerty? Thank you. And that's coming from Tiana.

And that was John Fogerty by request. My next request here. Okay. Actually, you know what? I just realized what time it is, and I still have quite a few requests to go through. So what I'm going to do is I'm going to put them all together, and I will try my hardest to play your songs by 5 o'clock. I just don't want the greetings to go unheard. My next one here says, hi, good afternoon. I hope everyone is having a safe and enjoyable spring. Could you please play Family Tradition by Hank Williams Jr.? Thank you, and you have yourself a good day. Same to you there, Katrina. Another one here. This one says, hi, I would like to send a request going out to all my family and friends in Norman Wells, to my baby brothers, Jesse and TJ, to my sister-in-laws, Danny, also to Domi, Tia, to Joey, Lofo, Basco, Rebecca, Tiana, Crystal, Willis, Krula, I hope I said that right. To my parents, Jim and Gloria. To my auntie and uncles. Can't forget my granny, Maggie May. And also to my man. And to the main one, Lolo man, and that's, they wanted to hear Steve Earle called Someday, and that's coming from Lila.

And my next request here is coming from Miss Karen Martin. She wanted to say hello, just pop in and say, hey, hope everyone is enjoying this beautiful day. Could you please play Bloodline by Alex Warren and Jelly Roll? Hope you're having a great day there, Karen. Another one here. This one's from Miss Jennifer Greenland. She wanted to say good afternoon to her Auntie Tara, to her Mama Baba, to Auntie Jonine, to Laura, Jackie, Marinan, Vanessa, and to Uncle Boy, to my godparents, Philip, Jay, Tasha, Stan, Janelle, to Dawson and Bentley, to Jesse G. Also a happy birthday to Bristol in Inuvik. And that's coming from Jen and Jesse. Another one here. This one here says, hi, good afternoon. I'd like, this is coming from Leon and Ava, making a request to Nanook Loretta. Have a great day. We love you. Could you please play Boot Scoot and Boogie by Brooks and Dunn? And I see there is a $50,000 bingo this afternoon. I'd just like to wish all you Dab Originals a good luck. Here by request was Boot Scoot and Boogie.

I'm trying to work on getting my life back on track one day at a time. And that's all coming from, oh, sorry, she wanted to hear Save Me by Travis Mobley. And that's coming from Claudia in Beshiko. Another one here. This one, where am I? Oh, here we go. My next one here says, hi, good afternoon. Hello, Myra. I would like to say a big hello going out to my family and friends in Fort Providence. Hope you're all having a wonderful day. Hope you come to visit soon, especially a big hello going out to my grandpa, Louis LaCorne, to my dad, Nelson LaCorne, who's in Yellowknife. Love you. Have a great Saturday. Enjoy your trip, too. Also, the song I'm picking is George Jones called Mansion on the Hill. And unfortunately, I don't have that one. I am looking for it. I got Sea Dog on it right now. And it's also, and that's also coming from Nelsonia LaCorne. Myra, have a great Saturday. Same to you, ladies. Hope you're having yourself a fantastic day. The song, so they wanted to hear George Jones, You, Me, and Time.

And that was Brooks and Dunn by request. My next request here says, hi, I would like to send a request going out to all my family and friends for those that I've hurt through my addictions, especially deeply sorry to my kids. I'm

And that was Bob Seger with Fire Lake. Hope you enjoyed that one, George. We're taking this up to about 7 minutes before 3 o'clock. I have a few more requests, so we're probably going over to the phone line sometime after three. My next one here says, hello, you're doing a really good job, Ahmasi. Can you please do a shout out to Robert, Riley, Bertrand, to Thyrus, I hope I said that right, to Dee and to Leah. Could you please request a song, Reincarnation by Roger Miller, please? And thank you and good luck. And that's coming from Tyler. I have one more here. It says, hello, good day, Myra. I would like to send a request going out to my mom, to my sister Stephanie and Margaret Jane, to my friends, to Tawny and Jade. I love you all so much. Wishing you all the best day and always. Could you please play Her Name Is by George Jones? Have a great weekend to all in the Mackenzie Delta. And that's coming from Heather. And here, by request, here's that Hey, Hey.

And my next request here says, hi, Myra. I would like to send a request going out to my grandma, Mary McNeely and Norman Wells. Have a good afternoon. Missing you. Can you please play If Teardrops Are Pennies by Dolly Parton and Porter Wagoner? That was her favorite song. And I have another one here. This one here says, hi, good afternoon, Myra. I would like to say greetings going out to Claire in the city, to Marina coming from her Uncle Chubb, to my sister Cindy, Stella, to my mom at the long-term care at the residence, to my brothers Daryl, Howard, to Margaret, Tom, JT, Mel, Dallas, Destiny, and Providence, to Lee, Marie, Tia, and Tina, to Lucy and Paul on the road, safe travels, to Joyce and Jonas, to Dwayne in Fort Simpson, to Connie and Jonas, to Gail and Stan, to Cynthia, to Donna, to Emma, to Gerald, to Melanie and Fred, to Aggie, Kathy, all in Jean Marie River, to Ashley and Nick and Simpson, to Cindy and Brad, to Sibby, to Laurel, to Doris, to Jeanette and Troy. Thank you all to the staff of Fort Simpson, to the long term, for everything that they do, must see, from Laura's family, to Jean Marie River band and staff, and to my beautiful Auntie Bernice. Take care of Mom. Love you. Happy Saturday to you, Myra and Ethan. Happy Saturday to all. Could you please play I Can't Get There From Here? And that's coming from Vicky Norwegian. Must see, Vicky. Hope you're having yourself a great day. And here once again is that, hey, I can't get here from there. Or sorry, I can't get there from here.

And I am down to my last one, and then we're going to move on over to the phone lines. This next one here says, hi, good afternoon, Myra. I would like to send a request going out to my friends and family and also to you for doing such an awesome job every Saturday afternoon request show. Oh, must see. Could you please play Dancing Among the Stars by Tom Hudson? Thank you, Myra. And that's coming from Adeline Abraham. Thank you, Adeline. Hope you're having a great day. I have another one here. It says, hi, could you please play Say Good Afternoon going out to Margaret Jane and Stephanie and Heather in Inuvik. Enjoy your day. Miss you all. See you soon. And that's coming from Tara. Another one here. This one says, hi, Myra, could you please send out a request to the one and to all, whoever you may be out there, and also to you and your son. Thank you. And that's coming from Janice Norwegian. Thank you, Janice. Hope you're having yourself a great day. Another one here, my final one, says, hi, good afternoon. Oh, no, sorry. I have another one here. This one here says, hi, I would like to send a request going out to the love of my life, Destiny Firth. You make my world go around and bring me so much joy in my life. And that's coming from your loving husband, Willie Firth. Could you please play Cross My Heart by George Strait? Thank you and have a great day. Another one here. It says, hi, good afternoon, Myra. Biggest hello going out to my kids and my grandkids and to all my family and friends across the Delta. And that's coming from Annie Thrasher. Could you please play Killing Time by Clint Black and here by request?

Hi, my name is Trina Sibiston, and I'm from the Dutch Show. Wherever I go, I listen to CKLB, the voice of Dunedin.

And that was Hank Williams with Family Tradition. That was requested earlier in the show for Katrina. Taking us up to about 9 minutes after 3 o'clock. If you're just tuning in, you're listening to the Saturday Afternoon Request Show. My name is Myra Conrad. I'll be with you until hanging out with you until 5 o'clock. Today's show is brought to you by the Tlaib Cho government, Masi Cho, for sponsoring today's show. Well, it is that time. Myra has officially shut down Facebook. We are going to go move on over to our phone lines. Grab a pen and a piece of paper. If you'd like to send a dedication, 1-855-966-2552. Once again, that number is 1-855-966-2552. Yay, I get to send a request before we move on over to the phone lines. I just like to say a big hello going out to all my cousins out there. There's so many of you. You know who you are. Especially going out to my folks, to my beautiful mom and my dad. Hope you're having a great day. To my sisters and my blista, especially to my sunny boy, Ethan Roland. Especially going out to all my friends and my family out in Denanuque here in Yellowknife and right across the Denaday. Going out to all my besties. Had too many of them to name you all, but you know who you are. And especially going out to my classmates. Yay, we did it. We are graduating. We're going to Trent University to graduate next week. And I also like to say a big, big Masi Cho to Deshinta Nawu and the staff. They were so supportive. And to the YKDFN staff, Masi Cho from little old me. And this is especially going out to my listeners out there. I would like to send them a song called Nipin. It's by Carl Quinn in Cree. It means summertime. And here by request, this one's for you.

0: 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Hey, it's Ryan Fox, and this weekend it's all about Yacht Rock, pizza, and Ashley McBride joins us as our special guest. 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Or will we have a brand new number one song in the land? 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
1: 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Eyo jan si KLB riduke, The Voice of Denide.
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0: And that was Jelly Roll with a song called Save Me. And that was requested earlier in the show for Claudia. Taking us up to 19 minutes after 3 o'clock, we're going to head on over to the phone lines. Who do we have first? We have Judy from Pawlatuck. Hi, good afternoon, Judy.
1: Good afternoon, Myra. How are you doing?
0: Good, thank you. How are you today?
1: Not too bad, just a lot of snow here in Pawlatuck, blizzarding, snow, white snow, a lot of snow winter.
0: Oh, wow. Well, let's just hope old man winter goes away for the summer.
1: Yes, could I say dedication now?
0: You sure can. You go ahead, you're live.
1: Okay, I'd like to say hi to my sister Annie, Louise, and Chrissy in Yellowknife. Hope you guys are all doing okay, and your grandchildren, and also to Inuvik, to my brother Brian, Inga, and the kids. I say hi to Anita, Haley, and Dawson. I hope you're doing okay over there in Inuvik. Love you guys, miss you guys, and also to everybody that's listening, take care of one another. And Myra, someone else would like to say hi.
0: Okay, what song
1: Thank
0: did you,
1: you
0: want to hear first?
1: Oh, I wanted to hear Ernest Moniz, Forever's a Long, Long Time.
0: Okay, you
1: and
0: got
1: somebody
0: it.
1: Would like to talk to me.
0: Sure.
1: Hello?
0: Hi, good afternoon. Go ahead, you're live.
2: Hi, good afternoon. Hi, good afternoon. Sorry, I posted a message earlier on Facebook. But anyways, I just wanted to say hi to my sisters and brothers and my nieces and nephews, sons and daughters, and my grandkids and... Hope everybody's enjoying this weather. It's blizzarding here. There's like snow everywhere in Pawlatuck, and
0: wow,
2: the snow everywhere. And but yeah, I just wanted to see if you could play till I can gain control again by
0: Blue Rodeo. Okay, you got it,
2: Marma.
0: Thank
2: Have
0: you.
2: Have a good day.
0: Thank you so much. Have a wonderful weekend.
2: Okay. Bye.
0: Bye. Bye.

0: And that was Blue Rodeo with Till I Gain Control Again by request. We're going to head back on over to the phone lines. Who do we have? We have Vince from Inuvik.
1: Good afternoon, Myra.
0: Hi, good afternoon. Go ahead. How are you today?
1: Hello. Thank you for taking my call. Anyways, my request is going to go to my friends in Norman Wells, Good Hope, Yellowknife. You all know who you are from 10,000 miles wide. And a good afternoon to you and your staff there. You're playing great music.
0: Oh, merci.
1: But we have a cold spring here in the Mackenzie Delta. And also to all the people that are listening throughout on the land and wherever they're traveling, safe travels to all of you. And yeah, my friend Bianne McNeely. Hello, Bianne, if you're listening. Hello, Verna Bolio. All you girls down there that are listening, all have a great Saturday thinking about you girls, especially when we're eating fresh food here at home. Anyways, I'd like to say a big hello to my friends in Tuck. You all know who you are there. And a Klavik, my friend Shannon and Lizzie and Florence, her family. And throughout the Mackenzie Delta here in Inuvik, all have a great day. And the song is by The Police, Every Breath You Take. Oh, Masi Myra.
0: You're very welcome. I hope you have a wonderful weekend, Vince. Thank you for
1: you
0: calling.
1: You too. Bye.
0: Bye.

0: I think a birthday greeting went out to my daughter Paris Wedowin. Today is her birthday. Happy birthday, my girl. I love you. And also a birthday greeting going out to Jacoby Bishop. That's my uncle's son. And also to Charlie Simpson. All three are having a birthday today. Happy birthday. And I was wondering if you can play a song, a birthday song. Anybody?
1: Okay, sure. I'll play you a song.
0: Thank you.
1: Well, thank you so much for calling. I hope you have a wonderful weekend.
0: Awesome. You too as well. Thank you.
1: Okay.
0: Bye.
1: Thank you, Barbara. And happy birthday there, guys. This is New Horizon with a song called The Feeling.
2: One, two, three, four.

And that was Loretta Lynn with Blue Kentucky Girl. Before you heard from Tom Hudson with Dance Among the Stars. That was requested earlier in the show for Adeline. Taking us up to about 10 minutes before 4 o'clock. If you're just tuning in, you're listening to the Saturday Afternoon Request Show. My name is Myra Conrad. I'll be hanging out here with you until 5 o'clock. Today's show is brought to you by the Tlicho government. Masicho. Well, my phones are pretty quiet, so guess what? I get to play a song. Yes, I would like to send this song once again to all my listeners out there. If you'd like to give me a call here, 1-855-966-2552. Once again, that number is 1-855-966-2552. And I'm going to play some John Party with Heartache Medication.

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1: Hi, my name is Crystal Minakosh, and I'm from the Detro. 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

0: And that was the Eagles with Hotel California. Taking us up to 2 minutes after 4 o'clock. At this time, I'd like to welcome you to the final hour of the Saturday Afternoon Request Show. My name is Myra Conrad. I'll be hanging out with you until 5 o'clock. Today's show is brought to you by the Tlecho Government. Ma Tlecho for sponsoring today's show. We're going to head back on over to the phone lines. Who do we have? We have Martina from Fort Providence. Hi, good afternoon, Martina.
1: Hi. I'd like to send requests to Nelson and Zachary in Haverhill. And to anybody that's listening, and I'd like to play the song Bring It On by John Landry.
0: Okay, you got it. Thank you so much for calling. I hope you have a wonderful weekend.
1: You too.
0: Merci.
1: Bye.

0: sinna chirika shansa titi, then a wahi tehi taitsinato kots, dishin taitsinako kenta, raki satsunta tios, etin satsu kenta kuhiakwe, aka shanta harakuhi, wala kutanakata, a keko, the wala kon, hahemo tisa ka ua on wala.
1: Hi, this is Jerry Sanderson. Wherever I go, I listen to CKLB in Fort Rez.

And that was the late, great Waylon Jennings with a song called Between Fathers and Sons. And that was going out to Hayden and Holden, Love and Miss You. And that's coming with lots of love coming from your dad, Stephen McDonald. Taking us up to 11 minutes after 4. My phones are quiet again. So guess what? I get to play you guys a song. Here is Fort Smith's very own Tom Hudson with If She Ever Calls Again.

0: And that was Juice Newton with Queen of Hearts, taking us up to 18 minutes after 4 o'clock. And just a reminder, folks, tomorrow is Sunday. That's right, Bannikin Tea Time from 2 to 4. Just want to put it out there that I was going to start a contest, but because I'm leaving and I'll be going to a wedding, I'll be going to graduate, so I won't be here maybe a Sunday or two. And then so I figure once I get back and settled and things get back into routine, I will start the contest. Lots of great prizes. I just went and got a lot of prizes I will be giving away tomorrow. Anyways, I got some toques, I got some coffee mugs from CKLB and a few other things. So just a reminder, and yeah, so let's get back to the phone lines. If you'd like to send a dedication, grab a pen and a piece of paper. 1-855-966-2552. Who do we have next? We have Janice from Fort Simpson. Hi, good afternoon, Janice.
1: Hello, Miss Myra.
0: How are you?
1: Happy Saturday to you.
0: And
1: I'm
0: to
1: good,
0: you?
1: I'm good.
0: That's good.
1: I'd just like to say hello to all family and friends here in Fort Simpson. Hellos to everyone around the day show. Hello to all my family, cousins, relatives up in Inuvik, Fort Smith, Yellowknife, Hay River, Colville, Fort Good Hope, Toledo, and anywhere, everywhere else that I missed. And I just want to say hello. A song I'd like to hear is Coat of Many Colors by Dolly Parton, please.
0: You got it.
1: Awesome. You have an awesome day and happy Saturday to everybody all over.
0: Thank you so much for calling, and I hope you have a wonderful weekend.
1: You too.
0: Take care.

0: you go.
1: And that was Delaney Monias with Baby, You're My Good Thing, taking us up to about 29 minutes before 5 o'clock. If you're just tuning in, you're listening to the Saturday Afternoon Request Show. My name is Myra Conrad. I'll be hanging out with you until 5 o'clock. Today's show is brought to you by the Tlicho government. Ma Si Cho for sponsoring today's show. And I am going to do a written request that just came into the studio. It says, hi, I would like to send a very special birthday greetings going out to my nephew, Jacoby Bishop. The young man is 22 years old today, and that's coming with lots of love coming from your mom, your four brothers, especially from your Uncle C-Dog here at CKLB Radio. Here's Garth Brooks with Much Too Young.

Okay, hi. My name is Jacqueline, and I am from Fort Providence. And wherever I go, I listen to CKLB, the voice of Denny Day.

0: And that was Alan Jackson with Between the Devil and Me. We're going to head back on over to the phone lines. Who do we have? We have Cindy here in Yellowknife. Hi, good afternoon, Cindy.
1: Hi, good afternoon. How is your day?
0: Good, thank you. How are you today?
1: I'm just walking home, so there's a lot of seagull. I just want to say happy birthday to my cousin Charlie Simpson and my best friend's son, Scott Young. Their birthday is today, and I would like to say happy birthday to my grandson for June 1st, Cameron. And my son's birthday is on June 7th. I just want to say happy birthday to all of them. Actually, it's my birthday tomorrow. A lot of birthdays coming up, so my son wants to talk. I would like to listen to Share Belief.
0: Okay, sure thing. Happy birthday for tomorrow, Cindy.
1: Okay, thank you. It's my son, Corey.
0: Okay.
2: Hello?
0: Hi, good afternoon.
2: Hi, my name's Corey Rosenziza. I just want to say happy birthday to my mom. Her birthday is tomorrow, and
1: Cameron,
2: I love her, and 2 days will be Cameron's birthday, my nephew. My birthday is on June 7th. I just want to say thank you to everybody. Like, I love all my family. Like, I love my kids, Israel, PC, Aubrey, and Russell. He's all beside me. Bye. I was just okay. Hello?
0: Yep.
2: Yeah, I just want to say that.
0: Okay, thank you so much for calling. Have a wonderful weekend.
1: Hello, am I right?
0: Yes.
1: I want to say one more thing to all my family and my sisters and my two brothers and their wives and to all my friends and to my common-law, Louis. I love him. I'll see you later.
0: Okay, have a great weekend.
1: Evelyn, my friend Evelyn.
0: Okay. And what song you wanted to hear?
1: Thank you. Okay.
0: Okay, she wanted to hear Believe by Cher. I would also like to send a happy birthday greetings going out to my cousin Jennifer Bolio out in Deninuque. I know she'll be celebrating her birthday on June 1st. I'm wishing you many more there, cuz. And this year, by request, was Cher.

And that was the Firestone Band with Be My Babe tonight, taking us up to 10 minutes before 5 o'clock. Well, my phones are quiet, so I'll just do a quick written request. This one here says, hi, Byra. I'd like to send a request going out to all the bingo players out there. Hope you all win big. And that's coming from Joe. Could you please play anything? So here's Seneca Meninan, a northern boy, a northern Alberta boy. Here is That's How I Got to Memphis.

And that was I Cross My Heart by George Strait. And that was requested earlier in the show for Willie. Well, folks, that's all the time I have for today. I'd like to thank you all for hanging out with me. My name is Myra Conrad. I will be back tomorrow on the Bannikin Tea Show. Until then, I hope everybody has a safe weekend and make good choices. Remember, don't drink and drive. And we'll talk to you all tomorrow. And remember, folks, together we will get through anything. Stay strong, NWT. Here is Chubby Checker with the Twist, taking us up to the top of the hour.

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And welcome to episode 22 of the TLG Show. I'm your host, Tanya Grubin. My friends call me TLG. I play music and I give you a little bit of information about each song. Today, I have some country from artists like everyone's favorite, Loretta Lynn, some 80s from a record-breaking Australian band, a hit from the most famous Book Talk TV series of today, and I threw in a fiddle song to bring up your heart rate. But let's start the show off with a song that I just love. I love the melody and the lyrics. This is California Stars by Billy Bragg Loco.

Our next song is called You Ain't Woman Enough by Loretta Lynn. My sister Michelle loves Loretta Lynn. I want to send this next song out to my sister Michelle Grubin and Aklavik. She is also on TikTok as Michelle Lynn. Love you, my sister.

Our next song is called Cadillac Ranch by the Nitty Gritty Dirt Band. I DJ'd a country dance here in Inuvik last weekend, and the way people flew up to the dance floor to line dance to this next song was bonkers.

Our next song is called Hey Tonight by CCR. Speaking of tonight, Inuvik regularly has a $10,000 bingo every Saturday. 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

Our next song is by Jason Derulo, and it's called Savage Love. This was famous back during the pandemic. There isn't a line dance to this song, but there are a ton of TikToks with a Savage Love dance, which involves crossing your hand over your chest and raising your hand in the air. Get up and dance if you remember how to do it.

Our next song is by Australian band Men at Work. It's called Down Under. Did you know, by January 1983, these guys were the first Australian artists to simultaneously hold the number one album and number one single on the US Billboard charts.

Our next song is by Shawn Mendes. It's called There's Nothing Holding Me Back. I love it when talk show host Kelly Clarkson sings other singers' hit songs, and I heard her sing this song in her medley during a performance at the 2019 Billboard Music Awards. You can catch it on TikTok.

that was Don't Dream It's Over by Crowded House. Not too often you hear a top 20 hit that has a violin solo, but that's just what I got for you from 1983. Here is Rock and Roll is King by the Electric Light Orchestra.

Our next song is called Bye Bye. Jody Messina is currently doing her 2026 Bridges tour, but she will not be touring Canada. If you want to try to outrun ice, she'll be touring throughout the U.S. this year.

0: bye-bye.
1: Our next song is by Randy Travis, and it's a song called Digging Up Bones. But it was actually inspired by a Thanksgiving dinner and a turkey carcass, and of course, a little bit of songwriting magic.

You are tuned in to the TLG show, and I'm your host, Tanya Grubin. I'm here with you to 6 o'clock, and I'll be here every Saturday on CKLB, the voice of Denendeh. This is Mark Chestnut with Brother Jukebox. Brother.

0: Next up is a song that has been on a popular book talk sensational TV show called Off Campus, now showing on Prime. It's a romance centered around hockey that was filmed right here in Canada. Not gonna lie, I binged the whole thing on Sunday and I am dying to see season 2. Here is a song from a riveting scene from episode 6. This is On the Floor by Jennifer Lopez.
1: J-Lo!

I mentioned the Book Talk TV show Off Campus, and the characters in there talk about the band The Beaches. Here is my favorite hit of theirs. Here they are with Living in a Haze with Milky Chance.

I want to thank you all for tuning in today. As a radio DJ, I try to pay attention every day for inspiration for my shows. I try to play country, but I'm also a big fan of 80s and dance music too, which I try to sprinkle throughout the hour. This past weekend, I watched Off Campus, so a song from there made the cut. I DJ'd a country-themed dance, and a couple of those made the show too. I hope you enjoyed today's show, and be sure to tune in next Saturday for even more music and TLG. I'm going to close the show off with a classic fiddle song. Grab your partner and hit the floor, folks. I've been your DJ today. Happy Saturday. This is the Orange Blossom Special by Reg Bouvette.